0: 30 years. Former Springbok captain Jean de Villiers says the Test matches will be even tougher than the World Cup for both teams. New Zealand start their tour against club side the Stormers 5 a.m. tomorrow in Cape Town. And how good are the Wahs going to be tonight? The New Zealand Warriors' decision to hold on to Luke Metcalf for the remainder of the NRL season has proven to be a wise one. The Aussie halfback's been called into the starting team tonight for the first time since round 5 to play the Penrith Panthers. Incumbent Warriors half Tamare Martin has been ruled out due to a calf strain sustained in their win over the Gold Coast Titans. 8 p.m. at Go Media Stadium. That is what I'll be watching tonight. Up next, it is Steve Abel from the Green Party.
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8: People talking about what is and what ain't country.
0: We are counting down to the November 7 election. In the interests of fairness, we're giving everyone a fair crack. Steve Abel is the Green Party Ag spokesperson. Steve, just before we clash swords, I don't know whether we'll clash swords or not, but just before we do, tell me about your background and what sort of credentials have you got in agriculture?
9: My credentials in agriculture, I'm not making a claim to, other than being a New Zealander with farming in my family. My mum was raised on a farm. She was a land girl and a herd tester. My uncle was a dairy farmer, and then he moved to deer, and then he ended up doing horticulture by the end. My dad side of the family, dad used to work for Halaby Meats and Dalgetty's before then, in the days when just about all industry, if it wasn't directly involved in farming, was a subset of farming or a part of the higher end of it. My own background is that I'm a kid raised in Tāmaki Makaurau, Auckland, so I can't make a claim to being a farmer or having a particularly strong personal agricultural background, but I have a significant interest in the opportunity that I think agriculture presents to us as a country. It's our biggest challenge and our biggest opportunity in terms of the environment. My background is as a environmentalist, and that's the basis on which I take a great interest in agriculture, because I think for the good of the world we can do some amazing things in that space.
0: Yes, well, we have to feed the world, and that's where you and I will agree probably to disagree. Now, I see, probably quite rightly, you're up in arms about Heinz, Watties and McCain closing facilities here in New Zealand. You're quoted as saying these plant closures could affect New Zealand's food resilience. Duh.

0: Steve, what do you think phasing out nitrogen fertiliser will do for our food resilience? Have you thought that one through?
1: Oh, absolutely. So the first bit of it, we're deindustrialising right now because we're losing timber processing, we're losing food processing and development. The Europe malt mill is going to close also in Martin. And losing that fundamental capability to process our own food and produce is a major loss to the country. Those strategic assets that should be protected. And if they're having a hard time, then it's appropriate for the government to intervene and support the likes of a collective of growers from the Hawke's Bay who want to keep the McCain factory functioning and processing food, because otherwise we're not going to be growing our own peas, we're going to be importing them from somewhere else.
0: Yeah, no, I agree with you on that one. Let's move on to the nitrogen fertiliser. Do you not remember? Yeah, do you not remember what happened in Sri Lanka in 2021? They tried that brain dead experiment and the country just about went broke.
1: I mean, the country was in a catastrophic economic collapse and they tried to solve it by stopping the import of fertiliser, which was disastrous. It was an economic decision. It wasn't an environmental decision. They switched off the tap overnight and you got the consequential disaster. What we're proposing is that over the course of an indefinite period of time, we need to reduce our synthetic nitrogen fertiliser use. Now, what does that begin with in practical terms? Our current policy position is that we will lower the cap on synthetic nitrogen fertiliser use only in the dairy industry to the current average of a dairy farm, which is about 125 kgs a hectare. Currently, the cap on synthetic nitrogen fertilizers is 190 kgs, right? Which, as Andrew Hoggard points out, unless you just won lotto, no dairy farmer's putting that much fertilizer on anyway.
0: So why is it an issue if no dairy farmer's putting that much fertilizer on anyway?
1: Well, what I'm saying is the cap at 190 is not having any effect. We need to bring it down so we actually incentivise lower synthetic nitrogen fertiliser use. Why? Because the fertiliser is a driver of a kind of intensity that leads to unsustainable stocking rates, which leads to nitrate contamination of our water, for example. So we have to take some action to stop the flow, the vast flow of nutrients on a catchment level into our water systems, or we're going to continue to see degradation.
0: Do you not accept, Steve Abel, that the dairy industry in particular has tidied up its act quite considerably in the last decade or 15 years?
1: Not particularly. I mean, the fencing of waterways is great, but that doesn't deal with the nitrate problem because it's a leachate problem. I mean, it's great to have fenced off and done riparian planting. Listen, lots of farmers are doing lots of great stuff, and absolutely applaud them. On a system level, on a countrywide level, our nitrate contamination levels in groundwater are getting worse, and they're still getting worse. And the most impacted people by that are rural people, including farming communities, who are exposed to the health risks of preterm birth and bowel cancer because of exposure to high nitrate levels in drinking water, which comes mainly from dairy cow urine.
0: On a global scale, though, here's a question for you. How do we feed 9 billion people when I am told, I assume this is correct, that half of the world is effectively fed by nitrogen fertiliser?
1: Yeah, I mean, for the last century, we've had this massive increase in our dependence through industrialisation of farming across the world on synthetic nitrogen fertiliser, created through the Haber-Bosch method back originally in the 1920s and 30s. So, yes, you're right. The last century has been heavily synthetic nitrogen fertiliser dependent. The next century, we need to move away from that dependency, just as we need to move away from our dependency on
0: fossil. How do you grow the same amount of food because we've got an increasing population? It'll be 9 or 10 billion shortly, or by 2050. How do you feed the world if you're going to knock nitrogen fertiliser on the head? What are the alternatives? What are you coming up with there?
1: Well, we have to grow much. We have to produce food that is the most efficient way to produce food. So currently, we have a world that produces very inefficient volumes of livestock, for example, which where you're converting a plant into a beast that you're then turning into milk and turning into meat. Directly consuming plant-based foods as your direct source of nutrition is far more efficient for land use and far more efficient for nutrient availability. It's not that we only are going to eat plants, but we should be eating a lot more plants, and we should be eating less meat, which is also better for our health and also better for our land and better for our water.
0: So, you realise, though, Steve, that some of those ruminant animals that you're talking about, the sheep and the cattle, are grazing areas that aren't suitable for arable production, and they are a very efficient converter of what would be waste grass or pasture or whatever into animal protein, high-value animal protein, I might add.
1: Exactly. So, and that's a very good point. That's why we shouldn't have a, for example, emissions trading system that takes out sheep and beef, when actually the big problem is dairy, and lots of the really high-value dairy country is lowland country that could be doing more arable, could be doing more plant-based production. Now, so, you know, I take your point. There's a lot of high country where we're doing sheep and beef. That's probably the best use for that country. And we need to think about how we more effectively get a mosaic landscape of diverse land use that produces diverse food types. So losing pea production in the Hawke's Bay and having it convert to sheep and beef or dairy is a step in the wrong direction.
0: Okay.
1: And that's where I think
0: Steve, I need to wrap this, and we're going to get you back on in the lead into the election. Where are you on the Green Party list for the election?
1: I'm 12.
0: Where were you last time?
1: To be honest, I can't 100% remember. I think I was 9.
0: So 9 would guarantee you a place in Parliament. 12, you're on the bit of a knife edge there, aren't you?
1: There's no guarantees in politics. That's the joy of democracy. But certainly, if you give your party vote to the Greens, you increase my chances.
0: Steve,
1: of being in there.
0: But is this reflective of how the Green Party views agriculture and the primary sector? Hand on heart.
1: No, I don't think it is. To be really honest, I think the vicissitudes and the complexity, it's an invidious job to choose a party list for any political party, and that's the way the cookie crumbled in this instance. We've got a fantastically capable list of MPs and candidates, and I'm proud to be part of that list, and I think we're going to look for a good result this election, and I'm pretty confident I'll still be there.
0: Even though Winston wants some of them to go back to their own countries. Anyhow, that's another story for another day. Yes, I won't start you on that one, Steve. Hey, thank you very much for your time. Appreciate it.
1: I really appreciate it. Love the conversation. Good on you, mate.
0: Good on you, Steve, and we'll get you back regularly heading into the election. Some of your feedback coming in quickly. Arable crops require way more synthetic nitrogen than livestock. True. And of course, my understanding is that intensive vegetable growing is worse for the environment than dairy farming. Here's a really good one. Where is it? There's so many texts coming in. I do want to read this one out, though. Instead of butchering our beautiful countryside, it would be more productive and beneficial if you covered every uncovered car park in Auckland with solar panels. Closer to the grid and mains usage reduces urban heating and actually justifies the money you pay for parking a car in that city. Yes, it's one leg and one arm. One man who does park cars in that city, he probably gets carted round in a limousine, is Barry Soper. We're going to go to Barry next. What makes a country?
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7: All right, wrapping the country with Barry Soper, cousin Barry. 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Okay, Barry, latest taxpayer union courier poll has Opportunity Party up 2.8 percentage points to 6.1. You're a sage observer of politics. Are they going to make it past 5%?
8: Good afternoon, Jamie. Well, you know, the more they're talked about, of course, the better they're going to do. And I guess the good thing, though, is the more they're talked about, the more closely the public looks at what their policies are. And Chris Luxon, in his infinite wisdom, he ruled them out as in any way as a coalition partner after the election for Nationals. So if they did clear that 5% threshold, that's six seats they bring into Parliament. So, you know, I think he maybe was a little premature. Look, like I said, they're on a roll. There's no doubt about that. But we've got 3 months to go before the election, and I think you'll find that people will now start looking at the Opportunity Party and decide the policies that they're proposing, would they suit the electorate as it stands at the moment.
7: And Barry, there was an excellent column in the Herald, I'm sure you caught up with, from Bruce Cottrell on their tax policy, just talking about rolls or getting rolled. Is Christopher Luxon in any danger at all?
8: Well, you know, look, it's the talk that puts a leader in danger, and there's no talk about it at the moment. I think, you know, when he said yesterday, and I listened to it on News Talk ZB here in Auckland, when he was responding to a question on he wants a referendum, and it's a policy of the National Party on a 3 to 4 year term. So the public will get a say on that. He was asked by a caller whether he would extend that to maybe having another look at MMP. Well, the last time we did that, there was not an overwhelming rejection of it. But I think, look, we've got a generation of voters now, Jamie, that are used to MMP. Whether we like it or not, it's here to stay. And there's no point in revisiting it every time we have a referendum on something else. Stick to the knitting, and that's a 3 to 4 year parliament, not going back on the electoral system again.
7: There we go, Barry Soper. You can hear more of him this afternoon with Heather Duplessis-Allen on our Drive show. Remember, we're blowing out 100 candles on Sunday. And just a final text, and the solar panels, they're great for lambing under the solar panels. I didn't think of that one, Don, so well done. There, yeah, maybe the solar panels are the way to go and run the sheep underneath them. Hey, we'll catch you back. Go the Waz.
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16: In this update, a big leap in the preferred Prime Minister poll for incumbent PM Chris Luxon. The National leader's up just over 4 points to around 23% in the latest Taxpayers Union Courier poll. Labour leader Chris Hipkins is steady on nearly 20. Party vote projections took a tumble for Labour, landing under 28%, down nearly 4 points. With National on 31% and New Zealand First and ACT on a combined 16.4, the coalition just clings to power with a one-seat majority. An Auckland police officer will be sentenced on one charge and have eight withdrawn, following a review prompted by the Jevon McSkimming saga. Open Justice reports Matthew Rogers has pled guilty to one representative charge of possessing objectionable material for offending between August 2023 and October of 25. Kate Rickard has more.
17: The 59-year-old originally faced nine charges, but eight will be quashed. He was one of three officers charged in June after an internal review. Our newsroom understands a second Auckland police officer was also due in court today, but will instead appear later this month.
16: One of the teenage boys hospitalised after a series of violent events unfolded in Auckland's Epsom on Wednesday remains in a critical condition. A man's expected in court today on 17 charges. Concern for Kaitaia, with more than 40 jobs lost in a Northland mill closure. The Duken mill is closed 2 weeks ahead of schedule, but remaining staff will be paid out until August 21. It's the seventh timber mill to close under the coalition government. Workers' First Union organiser Marcus Coverdale says the loss of employment is already huge across Northland.
18: Some people have taken their retirement. Others are able to cross train and go on to other employment. Some will be unemployed, unfortunately. Yeah, there isn't a lot of work in Kaitaia.
16: That's news.
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16: In sport, a number of Silver Fern stars are in talks with the UK's Netball Super League clubs as the wait for a confirmed domestic competition for next year continues. Manchester Thunder coach Karen Gregg has revealed to the New Zealand Herald they've been inundated with current and former Ferns making contract inquiries. A South African rugby great is predicting big things as the All Blacks prepare to kick off their first series in the Republic in 30 years. Former Springboks captain Jean de Villiers says the test matches will be a true yardstick for both teams.
21: I think this will be even tougher than a World Cup because playing New Zealand four times, you know, having to try and beat them four times and vice versa for them, I don't think there's anything tougher in the world of rugby.
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23: Weather Watch 24/7, the marine forecast for sea area Fovo, northeast 15 knots with a southerly swell of 2 metres easing. Outlook for tomorrow, variable 10 knots, becoming northeast 20 knots east of Slope Point to Shelter Point in the morning. And a Met Service forecast for Southland for the rest of today, cloudy periods with a few spots of rain clearing this afternoon, light northeasterlies and down to a low of 0 tonight. Tomorrow, fine, northerlies dying out in the morning and a high of 13 degrees. Sunday, mostly cloudy with the chance of an evening shower, light winds, and a forecast high of 10 degrees.
1: The Muster with Andy Muir, thanks to Peter's Genetics. Every drip means quite a bit when it's from Peter's Genetics.
24: Nathan Abernethy, a regional food, joins us once again as it is a Friday here on The Muster. G'day, Nath.
25: Yeah, g'day, Andy. And look, it's warmed up a fraction to what it was this morning, but it's still reasonably cool out there, but it's brightened up. But certainly, we're very thankful for having a good showroom here with the heat pump and such like in it. So rest assured, you can comfortably come in and look around cars and not get too cold here at Regional Ford, that's for sure. Lots of new vehicles have been going out the door. Actually, we're a wee bit thin on new vehicles just right now, but we've just had about 30 or 35 of them arrive into Christchurch. So we're expecting a few trucks over the next few days. So there's a bit of Ranger stock on there and Everest that we've got a lot to go out to new customers, but certainly a few spare. The new V6 that's in this Ranger, that now we've had it for, you know, 3.5 or more years now, that V6 diesel in the Ranger. We now can get it in everything in Ranger. Before, we could get it in a Sport once upon a time and have it in a Wildtrak. But now we can even get it in an XL single cab, four-wheel drive, right through Super Cab or XL. We can order it anything. So we've got a lot of it coming through, and it's proving really popular, and it's really well-priced. They're an amazing engine. Hardly hear them running. They're just really, really smooth. So they're rolling through, and we will have good stock size over the next wee while. But look, good selection of used vehicles here. Lots of good second-hand double cabs out here in both four- and two-wheel drive. We've got Ford Everest, plenty of those. We've just had an Isuzu MU-X SUV come through as well. We've got a couple of Prados that are coming through in the next short while as well. So if you're looking to update that SUV for the family and you want something that's going to take, you know, a good lot of kids and be able to hook the boat or caravan on behind come summer, because let's face it, we're hanging out for that at the moment. Look, we've got just the vehicle for you. So come in and see us. We've got finance on the spot. We can make it really, really easy. As always, the guys in the workshop are busy. If there's anything we can do, remember we service and have parts for all makes and models. So come in and see us, and we'd love to be taking care of you.
24: Good on you, Nath. Enjoy the weekend.
25: Thank you, Andy.
24: Good afternoon and welcome to The Muster on Hokanui. Andy Muir here until 2 o'clock. Of course, the show is brought to you by Peter's Genetics. Welcome along to a chilly afternoon here in Gore. It has warmed up, though. Roundabouts 5 or 6 degrees at the moment, which is a change of what we experienced first thing this morning. I think about minus 3, so it was a bit warmer than yesterday, if that makes sense. But, hey, you don't need me to tell you about the situation. Just be mindful of when you are travelling on the roads, too. It is pretty greasy at the moment. We'll crank into it for a Friday. This song here, No Second Prize by Jimmy Barnes, off his lead-in album from 1984, and an absolute doozy. Go and find it on Spotify this afternoon. The album is called Body Swerve. This song is called No Second Prize.
1: Hokanui's five-day forecast with Twin Farm Tefrom and Softex. The proof is in the progeny. Tefrom.co.nz.
24: Barnsley in the 80s, there is nothing better. But anyway, back to the present. The weather this afternoon, sunshine with calm variable winds and 10. Saturday, cloudy with calm variable winds, 2 and 11. Sunday, very similar with showers. Got those winds back, 3 and 9. Monday, fog and then sunshine with calm variable winds, 0 and 11. And Tuesday, cloudy with light nor'easterlies, 4 and 11. And no soil temperatures today. Must have been too cold for the gauges to register, so we crank into it with Jamie Mackay in the country crossover. Morgan Green of NS Vets looks at the situation not far out from lambing, calving, hitting full straps for a lot of people as well. Steve Henderson farms at Awarua, so we catch up with Steve-O to see how things are going as the busy season starts to crank in down on his at his place. Then Wendy Frew, coach of the Southern Steel, looks at the ANZ Premiership future. Is there one? What happens next year? There's a lot of uncertainty around netball in New Zealand, which is a real shame given the way that the sport has had a real renaissance, especially this year with figures and just with results, as the Silver Ferns and the Com Games can attest to. And Phil Duncan out of Weather Watch to give us a look at the weather proper for the South over the next 7 days. So we'll crank straight into it with Jamie Mackay. 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
24: Jamie Mackay joins us this afternoon, host of the country for the Country Crossover, brought to you by Bioactive Soils. Good afternoon, Jamie. You didn't have to walk to work today then?
27: No, I didn't have to walk to work today, but it's been pretty cold here in Dunedin this week. I think in terms of snow, Dunedin fared probably quite a bit worse than Southland. I think it was sort of a coastal southern and eastern event more than a Southland event, if you want. But it is, you know, it's early August. It's effectively still the middle of winter. It's not a surprise.
24: Yeah, well, that's all we had in Gore on Tuesday, just these skiffs. Nothing really hung around, but just these frosts. What was it, minus six yesterday, minus four this morning, and I think get through tomorrow and the end is in sight as far as these cool overnight temperatures.
27: Yeah, well, the difference here was on, what night was it? Monday night, we got really sleety snow, sleety, haily almost snow, if such a thing is possible. that settled on the roads, then it snowed on top of that, and then it was cold, and they became ice skating rinks. I've never seen so much carnage in the, 17 years I've been in Dunedin in terms of vehicles. And I had the MUX seven-seater, Andy, the Isuzu in four-wheel drive. I was making my way down the hill, got to Lower Stewart Street. It was blocked, completely blocked with crashed cars and traffic jammed up. So I thought I'd take another way down, and then I saw a bloke had driven through the fence of the brick wall at Kavanagh College, or it's called something else now. We can't call
0: it Kavanagh. Trinity College.
27: Thank you, Andy. Thank you. So I just thought discretion was the better part of valour, and then I parked the car up on the flat, not a mile away from Otago Boys. Thought I'd walk down, had the RM Williams on, no good at all in the snow. They're like ice skates. So drove back up the hill. Going up the hill was no problem. It was going down that was the issue. Put on the Scala Up Quattros. 20 minutes later, 25 minutes later, I was at work. The mail must always get through, Andy.
0: Well, in your case, yeah, especially when you change your truck brands like Jocks.
27: Well, what I didn't want, Andy, it did appear to me, is because it's branded, and it's all about partnerships, Andy. I resent that comment.
0: I refute the premise of that question, Mr. Speaker.
27: Yes. Look, what I didn't want is to be on the 6 p.m. news or the front page of the ODT with a branded vehicle smashed into another car or a pole, because there was a few of them, trust me. So, nah, I think I made the right choice. But I've never known it to be like that in Dunedin. But, you know, as someone said on the text line yesterday, I guess that debunks global warming then.
0: Absolutely. You don't want to become a meme?
27: What's a meme? Oh, yes. Do I want to become a meme?
0: Yeah, you could have become a meme if the old D-Max had a bit of a boozle up.
27: No, I don't really want to be a meme, to be honest, Andy. I'm just looking forward to coming to your party tonight and drinking some of your beer.
0: Yeah, 5 years in the chair.
27: Well done. You've got a wee way to go to catch me. What am I now? 32 and a half and counting. Yeah. So I was just trying to reminisce before, and the muster came about kind of when my show went nationwide and we couldn't do the local stuff that we used to do. And I think, are you the fourth man in the chair?
0: Yes, that I can think of anyway.
27: Yep. Yeah. Well, there might have been the odd fill-in, and I know Olivia, who's working out of the office, fills in, does a wonderful job. But Phil Reid was the guy who kicked it off. Big Phil, the Young Farmer of the Year in 1996, representing Wellington, the traitor. But Phil was a regular on the show. He took it up, and then Johnny Turner, good Balfour. There's too many Balfour buggers on the show. Johnny Turner took over, and then the greatest rural broadcaster of all time, just ask him, Andy Thompson. And then the muster became a permanent rehearsal for my job. You do a great job, Andy. You keep it local, and that's what it's all about.
0: Well, the roots of the show started off as the Southern Farming Muster, wasn't it?
27: I can't remember what it was initially called, or you'd have to ask Phil Reid that one. But look, when the farming show was set up, in fact, for the first year, it was called Farming Today with CRT. So we've gone, it's kind of gone full circle. Then we went the farming show with, it was originally with Southfert, and then that became Balance. So we've had a few iterations over the years, but effectively only about three main sponsors. When it first started off, it was just exactly what you're doing. Very local, all local people. I'm just trying to think of some of the originals. You've still got Graham Butcher on your show, Bruce McPherson.
0: Peter Allen?
27: Peter Allen was very close to original.
0: Yeah, Dave Stevens.
27: Paul Langford and Peter Allen. I'd have to think on. So Peter Hook, the late Peter Hook, he was a great guy. Bruce McPherson, the accountant. So, look, it was all about localism. When the show or the farming show expanded on ZB, couldn't do the local stuff. So that's how the muster came about, and I think it's been a very successful 2 hours. You've got a national show and then you've got a local show. It's very important.
0: When did he jump on board?
27: Oh, very, very early on in the piece, him and Peter Allen.
0: Yeah.
27: Very early on in the piece, probably in the first year, to be perfectly honest. My longest-standing correspondent is Chris Russell. In terms of, I think he's the only original that I have left as a regular correspondent. So we kicked off the show in April 1994. He was the owner or owned the building for Polythene and PVC Plastics with Doug Potter. And that was the connection. And he wandered in, this Australian bloke, and wanted to talk about silage or something like that. And we just got along, and he's kind of been on every week since.
0: Yeah, oh, so that was the correlation there. That's how he got on board of being involved with PVC.
27: Yeah. He was a shareholder, him and his father. His father was a real character, used to sail boats around Cape Horn. So, yeah, they were the owners of the building, and I think they may have been the owners of half the business of Polythene and PVC products. So that was the connection with Chris Russell and Gore. He loved coming to Gore.
0: The ZB birthday's happening next week as well. You're involved with that, is that right?
27: Yeah, well, I think the official birthday might be this weekend. And I know that they're starting from, I think there's, in my life, the Saturday night show that they do is going to kick off things. And then over the next week or so, there's going to be lots of celebrations. We've all been dragged up to Auckland. I was going anyhow for some client road shows in Hamilton and Whangarei for my sins. I'm just going a wee bit earlier. So on Friday night, Andy, very formal occasion. I think there's 400 people. It's the who's who will all be there, plus me and a few blokes from Dunedin here, some of the locals. And I know that Todd Charteris, for instance, from Rabobank's joining us on our table. So we're just along there to sort of make up the numbers. But I know there's a lot of movers and shakers, John Key and all that's turning up, so it'll be interesting.
0: Don't you have the Matua Riley Kennedy actually chaperoning you around?
27: I think he hasn't been invited. He's not important enough to be invited to the ZP 100.
0: But he's Entertainment Plus, that man.
27: Oh, yeah, the Rural Broadcaster of the Year, of course, as presented at Field Days this year. No, Riley is doing the client road shows that we're doing next week in Hamilton and Whangarei. So I've got a very busy up. For a man who doesn't like travelling, Andy, unless it's for a holiday, I've got a lot of travel lined up in the next few weeks. Anyhow, you got to sing for your supper sometimes.
0: Oh, yeah, hard life being Jamie. Hey, just finally as well, the All Blacks getting underway tomorrow. This is exciting. The tours are back.
27: Yeah, I think it's great, isn't it? Four tests, one in the US, four provincial games, or club games as they call them now. I read in the ODT this morning, Andy, that some of these sides may not be at full strength because they've also got the Currie Cup going, which is their provincial competition, and some of the players haven't been released. It would be obviously a real surprise if the All Blacks were to be tipped up in any of those provincial sort of games. The tests are going to be fantastic, and I like what Dave Rennie's doing. I like the fact that he's going to try and add a bit more bulk and size, especially in the loose forwards, because I think it's been an Achilles heel for us against the Aussies. We've put Ruben Love in the back line. We've injected, I think a bit of flair in there. Josh Morby, former Stags, going really well with him and Will Jordan, and it looks like Damien's going to be the first choice at fullback. That's a pretty good back three in terms of defusing bombs and all that sort of stuff. So, look, bring it on. I wouldn't be holding my breath, Andy, though, as I don't want to sound negative, glass half full, but the Springboks are the best side in the world. Tony Brown plays golf with us on a Wednesday afternoon here in Dunedin. We all try and pick his brain. They've got, do you realise that Andre Pollard, that champion first 5'8", yes, who, if I had to get someone to kick a goal to save my life, I'd pick him. He is the fourth choice Springbok first 5'8". That is how deep their depth is in the number 10 jersey.
0: Yeah, it's going to be epic, Jamie. Better leave it there. Catch you later.
27: Yep, catch you for a beer later, and happy fifth birthday, Andy.
0: Thank you, Jamie. Jamie McKay and the Country Crossover, thanks to Bioactive Soils. We're away to Riversdale next, not because it's a favour for McKay, but because we're catching up with Morgan Green of NS Vets.
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24: 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Good afternoon, Morgan. How's the week been?
12: Oh, good afternoon, Andy. Look, been pretty good. Yes, it has been a bit chilly, but as you say, it is winter, and you know, we just get on with things. It's created a few challenges for the early starts in dairy sheds. We have a lot of guys that have a number of cows being milked already, and you know, anywhere from 150 to 200 cows. There's a lot of guys around here are in that sort of a ballpark. And, you know, getting the shed started up in the morning can be a bit of a challenge, especially like yesterday morning when it was -8.
24: The only saving grace this week, I suppose, is especially around Gore anyway, the lack of a wind chill.
12: Oh, look, that's certainly been helpful. You know, yesterday afternoon, I think it was only 6 degrees, but the sun was out and it actually felt really nice. So funny sometimes how a 6 degree day can feel really warm.
24: You forget how easily you become suckers for punishment in the southern winter.
12: Oh, look, absolutely. We have a new vet who's just started with us this week, who's come over from Australia, and it's certainly been a baptism of fire, or should I say a baptism of ice for her.
24: Who's your new vet? Give him a shout out.
12: Brianna Adams. So she's actually based over, living over at Dipton just at the moment. Her partner's got a job on a farm over there. So, yeah, she's come from the central New South Wales coast. So, mixed practice over there in Australia with a big production or big emphasis on some of those large farms. So, yeah, we're delighted to have her on board.
24: Yeah, welcome on board, Rihanna. Baptism by fire with this weather, that's for sure. I suppose the big thing at the moment, though, calving starting to crank into gear.
12: Yeah, look, absolutely it is. As I say, we've already had some farms with a couple of hundred animals. On the ground already. It's just happens thick and fast every year. Most guys probably for this area here, plant start of calving is somewhere between the 5th and 10th of August. It just kicks into gear pretty quickly. I guess, heifers are normally due to calve a little bit earlier. But, if we look at what we'd call the standard deviation curve, which is, the normal deviation from what actually is the due date, to standard deviation curve, which is going to be sort of 75% of animals that are due on a particular date will calve between 10 days in front and 4 days behind what their due date is. But it means 25% of animals are thereabouts are calving outside that period. So, it just goes to show they do have a tendency to calve that little bit earlier over what the due date is. So it's just something to be aware of.
24: Metabolic issues, not seeing anything out of the ordinary?
12: Oh, look, nothing out of the ordinary. Look, it's always a bit of a challenge, around the transition cow management. And I guess some of the key points really are once a day milking in the colostrum period and beyond, if that's going to be, important. Calcium status and supplementation, getting that right. Fiber, really, really important for those transition cows. The actual energy intakes that Springer animals have, really important. Trace elements, again, especially selenium, copper and zinc, very, very important. And probably one of the other key things is actually early calf removal. You know, we would certainly recommend picking calves up at least twice a day, and obviously in inclement weather a little bit more frequently than that. It does reduce the chances of those cows pining for their calves and just walking the fence. And then obviously the more feed offerings that we can offer those cows soon after calving, the better, because it just helps to take their mind off things, increase their intakes, and then get back into production.
0: We spoke with Andrew a couple of weeks ago. He touched on Brandenburg. It's squeaky bum time at the moment. Are we seeing anything?
12: I'm touching my desk at the moment.
0: Same.
12: Touch wood. No, nothing. Just yet, certainly it is the time of year for it. Most years it is the start of August that we will see it come through. I know there's been a lot of salmonella a little bit further north in dairy cows. We, in this area so far, have been pretty good, haven't heard of anything yet. But last few years, to be fair, in sheep has generally been pretty good. We were a little bit lucky in Northern Southland. We've sort of missed the worst of the salmonella in cows the last couple of years. But it does mean we certainly are at risk over the next couple of months, and we just have to deal with it if it does happen.
0: So as far as looking at feed requirements for you, same kind of story, I suppose, coming off the beat. Your singles are a bit tighter. What's a good rule of thumb around singles this far out?
12: Oh, look, you can really screw them right back in a lot of ways. They don't need a whole lot at this time of year. They can very much be on in absolute maintenance. There's no question about that. It's your triplets in particular that you need to look after, and obviously your multiple bearing younger animals as well.
0: Hey, Morgie, just wrap up with this story. A good news story coming out of Gaelic football, of all things. Something we haven't talked about on the muster before, but Mayo breaking their curse. Now, they're your arch rival over in Ireland, but you agree, though, you can't ignore the sentiment around them getting their win, and it went viral.
12: Oh, look, it was just fantastic. Gaelic football was my sport growing up. So Gaelic football and hurling are the two native indigenous Irish sports, if you want to call it that. Look, it's just a fantastic game. Probably the game that most people would be a little bit more familiar with, that it's closest to, is Aussie rules. But look, it was just a fantastic occasion. You know, it's an amateur sport, 82,500 people at the final. And it was, I think, everybody in Ireland would have been supporting Mayo, apart from those that were from County Kerry. And it was just great to see, and great exposure for the sport as well, the way it did go viral. Pretty neat story around the curse that was there, the team, when it won in 1951, passed by a funeral and never stopped. You know, the culture at the time, and still is, to be fair, is if there's a hearse going by, well, every other car on the road will stop and let that hearse and the
0: wow.
12: funeral procession go past as a mark of respect. And seemingly the team never noticed, and they were celebrating away, and the priest that was there put a curse on and said, Mayo will never win the All-Ireland as long as any of these players are alive. And the last guy died 2 years ago. So, don't know whether there's anything in that or not, but the Mayo people are certainly very happy that the curse is broken.
0: Yeah, it's a pretty cool yarn, Morgan. The team at Northern Southland Vets, how do you get in touch?
12: Oh, look, best way is just give us a call here at Riversdale, 2025636, or in Tiannau at 249-7039.
0: Morgan Green, enjoy the weekend.
12: You too, Andy.
0: Morgan Green out of NS Vets. Up next on the muster, away down to Aotearoa, we're going to catch up with Steve Henderson.
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14: The Muster with Andy Muir, thanks to Peter's Genetics. Every drop means quite a lot when it's from Peter's Genetics.
0: Welcome back to the Muster. Barnsley on a Friday, Driving Wheels, an absolute anthem. Steve Henderson farms down at Awarua. He'll agree with that. G'day, Steve.
20: Yeah, indeed, Andy. That's bringing back a few memories of the Harawea campground, which probably half of Southland remembers. Old Barnsley playing and the antics that you got up to that you either wish to remember or not remember. So, no, hell of a tune.
0: We seen him once in Dunedin, and near the end of the concert, we all had to get evacuated. The fire alarm went off.
20: That's a hell of an end to it.
0: It was. I've seen him three or four times. I reckon the best he's been was actually, he was the leading act for Bruce Springsteen up in Auckland once upon a time. And yeah, he's brilliant. Barnsley in the 80s. Just that's rock and roll at its finest. Tell you what sits at its finest as well, was farming down at Awarua in August. What's been happening?
20: Yeah, it is. Yep, you can say that for the last 2 days at least. It's been a parallel. So no, we're just slowly getting a few calves on the ground. We've got about 70 or 80 cows in now. So routine's not quite there yet, but yeah, next week will be routine with splitting the herd and sending milk to the factory and yeah, everything that goes with it. So yeah, like most dairy farmers at the moment, it's a bit messy. You've got still got seven or eight herds floating around on crop and springers and calvers and bits and pieces. So yeah, there's no real routine to the day, but the days are certainly consistent.
0: So everybody pretty much has an idea of what's going on now, I suppose.
20: Yeah, they do. Yeah, they've got the gist of it. And the only thing, touch wood, we haven't done is actually carved a cow. So yeah, once we get our hands in and carve a cow again, we're up to speed and everybody should know everything. So no, it's been good, although here last week was very wet and windy. Just, yeah, a bit of a spring sort of front come through, which I think all of Southland felt. So yeah, that made things a bit challenging and not so enjoyable. But yeah, with these run of frosts have been a bit of a godsend, and I see next week looks bloody good. So yeah, hopefully we all get a good start to calving.
0: How many calves on the ground, you reckon?
20: We've got about 70-odd cows in, so yeah, there'll be a few of them have been bobbies, obviously, so yeah, there's about 50-odd calves in, because we AIA heifers, so we keep all our replacements out of our heifers too, so yeah, no, calves are coming in, yeah, thick and fast. We had 16 yesterday, and about 10 today, so no, it's all onwards and upwards.
0: Have you been spared from these brutal low temperatures we've experienced over the past 48 hours?
20: No. Yesterday was probably one of the better Arara frosts I've seen. You know, it hung around to, dare I say, at 9 o'clock, which is abnormal for down here. But yeah, we had water lines freezing and cow shed milk tubes and that. We didn't quite flush them out the day before, so yeah, they were frozen, and it just reminds you what the old Mother Nature can do. And at least you certainly got a good day out of it. Whereas today we had a few shares come through about 8 o'clock, so yeah, it's a bit overcast now, but still no wind, which is a bit nicer than last week.
0: So your ground conditions, how are you hanging on there?
20: Good now. We obviously made a bit of mud and a bit of pugging damage for those springers on paddocks last week, but it's amazing what one day without rain does, and cows are back up on top, and happy air. So we've got good grass covers too, so at the moment nothing looks too crazy that could happen, but you know, weather always dictates what you're going to do, and at the moment I would say we're probably wetter than normal coming into August. But it can change pretty quick too, looking at the long-term forecast. There's not a hell of a lot of rain in there. So if we get to our midpoint without a lot of rain, that would be good. And then, yeah, like most guys know, it's the second round that can kill you if you get a wet week or a week 10 days on that second round grass, and those paddocks can pug up pretty quick. So, yeah, it's early days yet, but no, you just

0: you just triage it and go, right, eh, your priority, let's get you right, get you in shelter, or, you know, feed you a bit more, and then just work backwards out of that. So, yeah, those October calvers, they've still got a bit of time to put weight on, so they're not your real critical ones. Yeah, and that's probably the beauty of farming. What you plan today never really happens. And then by the end of the day, you've made, you know, 10 decisions and you've got there. So, yeah, as long as you've got those plan A's and B's, that's about all you need. And just, yeah, always being aware that things can change.
1: Well, you can have a list a mile long, but let's remember there's only 24 hours on the day and not even half of that is daylight.
0: Yeah, and that's probably a worthy point too. I've got a list that's bloody 3 miles long and only probably 5 of them are like have to. So you end up driving past a lot of those jobs that you would like to tighten that fence or you'd like to get those boards up there, but you've just realistically got to say no, that's probably not going to happen in August, September, and we'll get back to that in summertime. So, yeah, don't get bogged down with all the jobs that you think you need to do. Just practically think about the ones that you do actually need to do that are going to make life easier for tomorrow and life easier for, you know, the next 5 minutes. So sometimes it's hard to do because you usually resort to the easy job that is going to look really good, but yeah, some of those critical hard jobs actually need done.
1: So, like I said, this afternoon, it's a lead into the weekend before calving really hits the ground. What's on the agenda for the weekend as such for you and the staff?
0: Today's one of those bigger days that we're bringing in all three mobs, selenium them and drafting them out to the next lot of calving dates. So, yeah, and also putting bales out. So this just shifting really happens over the weekend and milking cows and getting cows and calves. So if we can, spare a couple of hours in the afternoon, I have looked at swell maps, so we might have to try and get out to the straight. And kids rugby, last weekend of rugby, so now we'll get out, celebrate that, and try and catch some fish, and I'd say that'll be the last hurrah for a few weeks.
1: Well, sounds like the Hendersons won't be suffering for a bit of nature's goodness then over the spring months, Steve. We'll let you carry on. We'll catch up in a couple of weeks once again. Always good to catch up, eh?
0: Not a worry. Cheers, Andy. Cheers.
1: Steve Henderson, farming down at Awaroa. This is the muster. Before the end of the hour, Weather Watch's Phil Duncan, but up next, Wendy Frew, coach of the Southern Steel.
2: Ever thought that it might be time to think different? Flexsalt is the first ever oral lice treatment for sheep that works from the inside out. 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No waiting for shearing, no worrying about rain, no stressing about wool length. So instead of chasing lice around the outside, hit them from the inside. Flexsalt. 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
8: The Muster with Andy Muir, thanks to Peters Genetics. Every drip means quite a bit when it's from Peters Genetics.
1: This is the Muster on Hokanui. Away down south, we are catching up with Wendy Frew. She is, of course, Southern Steel netball coach. They had a fantastic season. They finished runners-up in the ANZ Premiership. And netball, it's an interesting

0: Situation at the moment, the highs of the Silver Ferns to trying to figure out, or supposedly the lows for next year, and trying to get a resolution as far as a competition. Wendy's going to try and give us a bit of an update about what the heck's going on, because I don't think anybody really knows. Good afternoon, Wendy. Good to chat.
1: Oh, thanks for having me. I always enjoy coming on your show.
0: Well, it's not a problem. It's always great to have a yarn as well. And, you know, let's touch on the obvious for a start, the Southern Steel. You finished runners up, but geez. The week before, though, when you beat the Tactics, it must have been a rocking in there.
1: It was pretty cool feeling. We obviously played them back-to-back, and they got us in game one, and then back-to-back in the round 10, and then the elimination. So really nice way to finish at home and set ourselves up to making that final. The atmosphere at ILT Stadium Southland was amazing. It was just such a honour and a privilege to be part of that game, and one as a coach that I'll remember for a long time.
0: Now, you've been in there as part of the Sting era and seeing what the crowds were like in the 90s and early 2000s. How did that compare?
1: Yeah, I think it was right up there. I think for me, because it's probably fresher and we haven't had that for so long, I think it felt extra special for me. Just with, you know, how the franchise had been going, and that we managed to, you know, turn it around and get into playoff contention. So it was definitely right up there with my favourite spin game, absolutely.
0: We fast forward to the present, into next year as well, and the uncertainty is the only thing that's certain at this stage regarding some sort of competition next season. What's the go?
1: Yeah, I honestly, you know, when you're on contract, then you kind of, there's things that you're not allowed to talk about, and it's suggested that you say it this way and that way, but I'm off contract at the moment, and I'm not telling a lie, mate. I could not tell you what's going on next year. It's a somber feeling. Like, this, it's just so sad after the season that the ANZ produced, and, you know, the spectacles that the players put out, and yeah, it's just real uncertain at the moment. It's still a really stressful time for the players and coaches and management and all your management team. There's just no answer that I can give you. Like, I'm holding on hope, but I cannot confirm more than that.
0: How on earth did it get to this position, Wendy? Just Netball New Zealand, and it's been well documented about the issues there over the past 18 months or so. Was that the sole rationale?
1: Yeah, I obviously don't know all the ins and outs, but they've certainly got to be looking at themselves and how they can turn this around. It's, you know, they knew they were off contract, the 10-year deal that they had, and yeah, it's just all potentially caught up on time, but it is really disappointing, and yeah, it's just so sad for the game. Like, if we didn't have a premiership competition next year, and they're talking about that 2028, if that's what ends up happening, a year out of the league's just so sad, and it'll be so hard to come back from.
0: Are you looking at coaching into next year as well, or are you just having a break?
1: Haven't kind of gone there as yet, because there's nothing aligned for 2027, so nothing's set there, no contract in front of me or anything like that.
0: Yeah, certainly it's frustrating times when you can't have a bit of certainty, but you think of the players as well, and you did right, the spectacle that netball's presented, hell, I've been watching a lot of it this year, and it's been great watching. We'll touch on the Comm Games shortly, but I mean, this is a real purple patch for the sport in New Zealand. You'd really think there'd be some impetus there from the upper brass of the council or the likes to get things up and going.
1: Yeah, it seems like you live in a dream at the moment with, you know, what's happening and the uncertainty, and it's been going on for 2 or 3 years, so it can't just be, you know, just saying it's a last minute unlucky decision with not getting a sponsor. Whatever the talks are, this has been ongoing for numerous years now, so I guess we just need so many people and passionate people to get behind the game. But I know for me going into this season, I really wanted to get the players up to that standard that we could put a really good product out there, and I thought it was really important that as coaches that's their job to put a good spectacle, put a good product in front of the fans and the sponsors, and I really honestly feel that we done that. We delivered what we needed to from a coach perspective, and the performances that we put out there, especially losing, you know, our top players into that Aussie competition. I really wanted to make sure this was a good one and that we were getting bums on seats and getting that love for the game, and I think we've achieved that. So coming off the back of that, it really needs to be playing again in 2027.
0: Is it a realistic proposition that the Aussie competition's going to take away that top echelon of players now?
1: Yeah, it's interesting. I guess if you look at the Commons Games performance of Diamonds, first time they haven't been in a gold or silver position. So they obviously didn't make the final. And I think in probably not next year, because obviously the domestic competition's great over there, but they've probably went for a better domestic competition than their international performance. So I think in a couple of years' time, they'll pull back on the rules in terms of the internationals, and I think they'll pull and scale right back on that. So, yeah, they might have a good couple of years playing in Aussie and getting good money, but it depends how the Aussies want to, if they want a good domestic league or they want gold medals in their hand. So I feel like that's probably had an impact on the Diamonds' performance in Aussie by not meddling in that gold or silver match. And you look at all the international players that were on the court that had been in that Aussie league, and they're only going to improve and grow.
0: Of course, Grace Nowacki, she bucked the trend, went over there. Kate Heffernan, who you know well, went over to the Thunderbirds, and they were part of the Silver Ferns setup. But for the Australians to basically acknowledge in the media last week, saying, right, guys, this is realism for us going forward. We've got the best domestic lead in the world, but when it comes to internationals, we're no longer going to be the top dogs. That was interesting.
1: Yeah, I mean, there's a bit of talk around that, but I know for me, I'd be wanting to win a gold medal for my country. And there's a lot of Australian players now that aren't getting court time or aren't in the pathway because they're getting exited by international players. So there'll be some good discussions and talking points around the board, the Aussie Diamonds board, I'd imagine, over the next couple of years and what direction they want to go.
0: As far as an Australasian competition again, do you think realistically this could happen for next year, or too short a time frame?
1: Too short a time frame for sure. The Aussie product is good. The domestic comp's good, and I don't think they're going to want too many overseas teams in it, unless they drop the imports, and that might be an area that they will look at. But yeah, I think that's too soon. I think for us as a Kiwi league, we just need to come off what's happened this year, and if it can be a repeat of the 10 rounds, then that's better than anything.
0: Let's talk about that gold medal match. You would have seen that, I'm sure. What were your emotions at the end of it?
1: Oh, I was just so proud of them. Knowles is a good mate of mine. She's coached me, and it's pretty cool for her, the journey that she's had and the roller coaster, and she just kept the faith, and really proud of her. And then obviously the Steel Girls, I thought they made a great impact. I thought GH for me was outstanding, and she really dominated that attack end, and Kimmy came on and made an awesome impact. And then you look at Karis, who brought the vibes from the bench but was so important in the early days in the tournament. So yeah, for me, I was just so proud seeing them win that gold medal. Kimmy was injured with us for the last six games, and the commitment and dedication and professionalism she showed in that time just made everything worth it for her. So yeah, just so proud of them, and proud to be a little part of their netball journey.
0: Yeah, absolutely. You can still hear the passion in your voice for the game, Wendy. Hey, thanks for your time this afternoon. Hopefully there's some certainty towards a competition for next year, and good luck with the lambing.
1: Yeah, thanks so much. Awesome. Sure been restless
0: since you went. Wendy Frew out of the Southern Steel. Phil Duncan's up next from Weather Watch.

0: Dan's the best.
1: 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Think Sergeant Dan Car Feed. 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
0: Sergeant Dan's stock food. Oh, he's right!
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5: And I

0: Two back-to-back absolute bangers on the muster this afternoon. Phil Duncan of WeatherWatch, g'day.
1: G'day, g'day. How are you doing?
0: Cold.
1: Yes.
0: It's cold. Yeah, it's Wait, lie.
1: Decently cold and, you know, like, decent cold southerly, and it's really nice to be able to say that the worst of this cold event is coming to an end. We've got one more night tonight with more widespread frost. Another chance maybe on Tuesday morning, overnight Monday, Tuesday morning of a frost. But that's really about it. Any sort of frosty weather that we're going to see over the next week, is, other than tonight, is going to be fairly light and fairly limited. So we are getting a change finally arriving, although it's not a dramatic change for the most part.
0: Well, straight off the back as well, I'd just like to send commiserations to you, Phil, reaching 0 degrees in Auckland. Thoughts and prayers go out to you all.
1: Yes, thank you. I've really appreciated the thick with sarcasm condolences and lovely thoughts we've had from the South Island this week. Thanks to our mainstream media who headline every single thing that goes on in Auckland. It was I got a bird bath. It froze over, so that was kind of exciting, especially watching the Auckland birds trying to figure out what the heck this is. Just staring at it, going, I can't bathe in the water. It's frozen over. So it's kind of nice, but yeah, it's been very cold across the whole country, and you know, even in Waikato, that's usually one of the coldest regions of the North Island as far as overnight temperatures are concerned. It's a little bit like a mini version of Central Otago for us because it's in a big basin, and they had temperatures dropping to -6s and -7, so it was certainly cold, and it still is cold for at least another 24 hours.
0: So it starts to settle down after that?
1: Yeah, there's a change happening at the moment, and you know, we've got cloudy weather spreading around large parts of the South Island today, rain developing on the west coast, and over Saturday we're going to see a low pressure zone drop across the South Island. So there will be some heavy rain around on both western and eastern sides of the South Island, and a wee bit even coming in around parts of the North Island. But for you guys in Southland, it's not looking too bad. You're actually sort of away from most of that wet weather. So apart from a wee bit of rain or showers coming through on Sunday with, you know, a total of only about 3 millimetres, so I'm not expecting that to be a lot, we're seeing a pretty dry forecast until next weekend. So dry really for the next week ahead. It'll be 7 days from now that we're probably talking about rain and cold coming back again with a low followed by some southerlies or southwesterlies.
0: Because temperatures for the next 5 days anyway, after tonight, pretty much around 11 degrees, overnight low of 2.
1: Yeah, you got 11 degrees around, overnight lows 2 or 3 the weekend. And next week, again, more 11s. In fact, Wednesday next week, high of 15.
0: So, wow.
1: You know, it is lifting up, 13 next Thursday, 11 next Friday. But next weekend, single-digit daytime highs. We're forecasting on the 15th of August, a maximum of 7 and a low of 2, and Sunday the 16th, a high of 8. So, we're not out of winter, but we are maybe out of this coming to an end of this sort of particular polar blast that we've just had, which was really dredged up by high pressure. High pressure was the main culprit. And when you've got high pressure doing this, when it pulls up this cold subantarctic and Antarctic airflow, then the high comes in over the top of it and just locks it in. It makes me think of the old, I feel like it was McCain's, I can't remember the brand, but there was an ad for frozen vegetables in the 1990s. And they were talking about how they, you know, snap lock the cold.
0: I remember that.
1: You remember that ad?
0: Yeah.
1: I always think of that when you get high pressure like this that dredges up a southerly, and then it comes in and it snap locks the cold. It keeps it there, and you have beautiful sunny days, but boy, it's cold. And we've had that for the last few days, and finally now easing as we go into the weekend.
0: One positive about the cold weather in Southland at this time of year is you don't really need a freezer.
1: Yeah, funny that, isn't it? It's like my cousins in Canada do the same thing, and they end up putting bottles of wine out on the front deck to make room in the fridge.
0: So our August outlook in general, what are we seeing?
1: It's a bit of a messy forecast. So there are lots of different things going on, and that's usually a good thing for getting a bit of variety. But there's a fair bit of high pressure, despite that low I'm talking about. There's one this weekend and one, probably a bigger one, next weekend. So we're still getting some low pressure zones after each high pressure zone. So that's good going into spring and talking about El Nino and things like that. We want to see more low pressure still in that forecast. But it is a bit of a messy forecast with different wind flows coming through, and so it's changeable. But I am seeing a drying out theme starting to occur. It's been around for a month or two in some regions, and it's just slowly ticking up, and you don't really notice it in the middle of winter, but you will notice it very quickly once we get warmer days, and they aren't far away now. Although I do think with what is going on around the Southern Ocean, what we call the Southern Annular Mode, or nicknamed SAM, that is like the Southern Ocean's version of El Nino and La Nina. And so it goes into a positive phase or a negative phase. It's in a negative phase at the moment, and that means a lot more polar air gets blown into Australia and New Zealand, and we get a lot more in the way of westerly driven weather. And that is the forecast for the next couple of weeks ahead.
0: Good on you, Phil Duncan. We always appreciate your time on the muster. Enjoy the weekend.
1: Cheers, buddy. You too. Thank you.
2: Laugh out loud with Ag Proud, because life on the land can be a laughing matter. 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
0: The fact that hemorrhoids aren't called asteroids is a major missed opportunity for science, health, and the English language. 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I'm Andy Muir, the show's brought to you by Peters Genetics. Enjoy the weekend, up the Stags.
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12: In this update, the Secretary-General of the Pacific Islands Forum's tempering expectations of a rebuke of China after a nuclear-capable missile was tested in the region last month. The forum's 18 member states still haven't commented on the test as a whole, each having differing levels of closeness to China. New Zealand backs the idea of a joint statement, but Secretary General Baron Wonga says there needs to be agreement.
13: I think China has heard us well through the individual concerns expressed by our members, but we would like to remain as one, not to be too overboard.
12: The government's reshaping a scheme helping disabled people travel around after slashing funding for it last month. It lowered the subsidy on taxi fares for total mobility users to keep it financially viable. Claudia O'Neill has more.
14: Now the government's working on a clearer direction for the scheme and looking into providing public transport concessions in its place. It's tasked NZTA with reviewing provider standards and safeguards, as well as funding settings for wheelchair-accessible vehicles. The government's opted against its proposed mandatory evidence requirements, reassessments and trip caps after pushback from the disabled community.
12: Concerns scrapping the investment boost could do more harm than good. Labor's promising to increase the GST threshold for small to medium businesses, lift the asset write-off threshold, and make big businesses pay small suppliers in 15 days. Edward Ack's national $6.6 billion scheme to pay for it, calling it untargeted. Small Business NZ founder Paul Wicks says this policy could be very useful.
15: There are three practical measures. It's just whether the changes to the investment boost actually creates a larger loss elsewhere.
12: That's news.
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12: In sport, it's been revealed the number of Silver Fern stars have been in talks with the UK's Netball Super League clubs, as the future of the domestic ANZ Premiership remains unconfirmed for next year. Manchester Thunder coach Karen Gregg has told the New Zealand Herald there seemed to be some desperation coming from the players.
18: It was I very much got the feeling of, we might not have anywhere to play netball next year. Are you open? You know, it was very, I felt that tone. I do think there was a sense of, we've got no idea what's happening.
12: A new signing for the Blues men in Super Rugby Pacific. They've signed halfback Nick Shearer for the 2027 season. The 23-year-old comes to the Blues from the Highlanders. That is sport. I'm Raylene Ramsey.
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19: Weather Watch 24/7. The marine forecast for sea area Fovo, northeast 15 knots with a southerly swell of 2 metres easing. Outlook for tomorrow, variable 10 knots, becoming northeast 20 knots east of Slope Point to Shelter Point in the morning. And a Met Service forecast for Southland for the rest of today, cloudy periods with a few spots of rain clearing this afternoon, light northeasterlies and down to a low of 0 tonight. Tomorrow, fine, northerlies dying out in the morning and a high of 13 degrees. Sunday, mostly cloudy with the chance of an evening shower, light winds and a forecast high of 10 degrees.
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0: Meat Loaf doing anything for love except that, whatever that is. I'd actually never bothered to take that much notice to find out whether he explains in the middle of the song what it is that he won't do. Jesse J and Glass Tiger with a great song in there too. And Don't Forget Me When I'm Gone. What have we got weather-wise today? Well, cloudy periods with a few spots of rain, but all that should be gone through the afternoon progressively. 10 is our top. It's feeling like about 3 at the moment to the overnight low. Tomorrow, Saturday, the weekend, yippee-yi-yo, mainly fine with high cloud and a frost start with cloud increasing tomorrow night, 11 into Sunday. Mostly cloudy, chance of a shower from the morning, light winds in 10, 11 for Monday. Cloud clearing to fine in the morning. Into Tuesday, partly cloudy, easterlies in the morning, 11. Wednesday, partly cloudy, northeasterlies dying out, and 15. And into Thursday, a few showers turn up with light winds, and 14 for Gore.
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0: Material Lover, Sienna Spiro, Peter Mac in the afternoon. It's South on Takanui. How are we doing? It's an interesting thing. I thought about this the other day, and I've never come clean on this, but I've been working in radio now for virtually non-stop for 48 years. 48 years, yeah. 48 years, crikey. The songs we play are great songs, but I couldn't really tell you, if I had to sing a lot of them, I couldn't tell you what the words are, because I don't listen to words, I listen to the tunes. I'm a tune guy, I'm a melody guy, I'm a feel guy, I'm a groove guy. And I think there's two, that's probably why I'm not a Bob Dylan fan, because Bob Dylan fans overlook the fact that the guy can't sing for dog shit, and they, because the words, they like the words. He's a poet, he's this, he's a poet, he's a prophet, his words are marvelous. Oh, that's fantastic, pity he can't sing them. But I couldn't tell you what the words are. The songs could be like about electric fences and milk bottles. I wouldn't care, it's as long as the tune's good. So I just thought you'd be interested in that this afternoon. You probably thought I know the lyrics to every tune ever made, and the answer sadly is no. I'm pretty good on the ones that go obla di obla da. I'm pretty good on that one. I've remembered that one quite well. I think it's because it's a deeper and more meaningful song. You too, Avicii and Arlo Black, when we come back.
1: It's the game where one answer changes everything. Pokanui's Risk and Reward with Regional Ford Gorham Balclutha. Answer general knowledge questions live on air for fuel vouchers that just keep growing. Get it right and the reward gets bigger. Get it wrong, you lose the lot. 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

0: across Southland, Peter Mac, this afternoon, and we're gearing up for the weekend, and I hope you're going to fill it up wisely with good stuff. When we come back on the other side of three, Blue, Robinson, Phil Collins, and Teddy Swims, and a lot more besides. We've got the best mix, we've got the greatest hits, and they're all happening after news and sport. Next at three, Southland's Hokanui.
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13: In this update, Tuvalu says it's asked for help to locate the dummy warhead China tested last month as the Pacific Islands Forum debates a joint rebuke. The nuclear-capable missile passed over multiple small Pacific states before landing near Tuvalu's territory. The country's Foreign Affairs Secretary, Pasuna Tuanga, says unlike Australia and New Zealand, his government was given no warning of the test. He says they've asked Australia, France and the US to help find it.
14: We've been requesting a number of our partners to do that for us, but they haven't given us anything. But they said that it's somewhere very close to Tuvalu, but not in Tuvalu.
13: A sharp downturn for Labor in the latest Taxpayers Union Courier poll, landing just under 28%. That's down nearly 4 points. With National on 31%, the coalition would cling to power with a one-seat majority. New Zealand First has taken a tumble, dropping nearly 2 points, while ACT's up half a point, steady on about 7%. A large house fire has destroyed a home in Dunedin, sending thick black smoke billowing across the city. The blaze broke out in Caversham while fire and emergency courier staff were on strike nationwide, leaving volunteer brigades first on the scene. A push for a rethink on how prescription medicines can be advertised as weight loss drugs grow in popularity. New Zealand is one of just two countries where these medicines can be advertised directly to consumers. It comes after, I should say, Wegovy was ordered to make warnings bigger on billboards. Otago University Professor of Public Health Janet Hook says doctors have long wanted prescription medicine advertising banned.
5: And I think that it is timely to reconsider whether a 30-second moving advertisement or a brief exposure to a billboard can give people the complex information they need.
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13: In sport, former Springbok centre Jean de Villiers feels anyone making a prediction on how the rugby's greatest rivalry tour will play out are much braver than him. He doesn't expect a whitewash for either South Africa or New Zealand.
18: If either of these two teams would go on and win four, I really struggle to see that happening. If this finishes 2-2, that would be quite a downer. Then I think New Zealand will certainly take more out of it.
13: More confirmed fixtures against high-ranked opponents for the All Whites following their Football World Cup appearance. They'll travel to Japan in October to take part in the Curran Cup, joining hosts, and Ecuador and Panama will also take part. That is sport.
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19: Weather Watch 24/7 at the Marine Forecast for Sea Area Fovo, northeast 15 knots with a southerly swell of 2 metres easing. Outlook for tomorrow, variable 10 knots, becoming northeast 20 knots east of Slope Point to Shelter Point in the morning. And a Met Service forecast for Southland for the rest of today, cloudy periods with a few spots of rain clearing this afternoon, light northeasterlies and down to a low of 0 tonight. Tomorrow, fine, northerlies dying out in the morning and a high of 13 degrees. Sunday, mostly cloudy with the chance of an evening shower, light winds and a forecast high of 10 degrees.
17: Southland's best music mix starts now on Hokanui.

A woman with no regrets, Robinson, but also no follow-up hit. So we want her to spend a bit of time across this weekend, please. Robinson, if you're listening, just sit down and do something else that's wonderful. Like that. We know you can do it. On the way, we have Thirsty Merc. Teddy Swims is checking in with us shortly. We're cruising towards the weekend. The weekend is a brilliant time to a canvas, really, to do with what you wish. And these other people have already got your life mapped out for you across the weekend. And you're going to have to learn to deal with that. You're going to have to learn to fix that. I have progressively over the years, and it's just wonderful to reclaim your own time. It's the best, most liberating thing you can do.

0: Thirsty Bird, but got all rock and roll there in the summertime. Speaking of summertime, and I love winter, I love summer, I love all the seasons. Autumn's quite nice, I love spring. We're lucky in this country. We get all the seasons and we get a good serving of each. And tell you what's a bit of a highlight for me is the entry into daylight saving. I can tell you that it starts on Sunday, September 27. So what you'll probably do, of course, is if you go to bed on a Saturday night at 8 o'clock, like I often do, you'll put your clock back an hour then, and you get that extra time in bed. Instead of having your usual 12 hours sleep, you'll have 13 hours sleep. Just going to be wonderful.
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0: 6:60 and we made it. Peter Mac, how you doing? Look, I don't watch TV, so I don't know whether it's on TV currently in this country, but there's a big thing that's making a hit overseas. The BBC, I think, run it, and it's called Android. And it's about this, basically this redundant humanoid robot that is given to a widower, a lady who's a widower, to be her companion and to help her. And it's actually a bit of an insight into how the world could be. Already this particular humanoid robot is out of date, but it's quite funny. It's hilarious, but it's also very, it's very telling too, I think. And it's just gone nuts. The Brits just love it. Like, the viewing figures for it are through the roof. So Android, have a look at it on YouTube over the weekend. Get yourself a bit of a taste for it if you're not into it already. We're back after this with Duran Duran, Kid Rock and Samba. It's Whanganui.
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0: This is Hokonui Friday afternoon, and what are we, an hour and a bit away from declaring the weekend open like that? What's that weather going to be like for your weekend? Well, we'll find out right after news and sport next at 4.
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6: In this update, a deadlock among a meeting of the Pacific's foreign ministers in Fiji, who haven't been able to agree on rebuking China for its ballistic missile test. Political reporter Ethan Griffiths is in Suva.
7: Foreign Minister Winston Peters is advocating for a joint statement condemning China, with the Pacific Islands Forum so far silent on last month's test. A decision requires consensus, and Newstalk ZB understands while there was overwhelming agreement, Nauru and Kiribati blocked the move. It means it remains on the agenda for next month's Pacific Islands Forum, where the leaders of all 18 countries will meet in Palau.
6: Concern for Kaitaia, with more than 40 jobs lost in a Northland mill closure. The Duken mill is closed 2 weeks ahead of schedule, but remaining staff will be paid out until August 21. It's the seventh timber mill to close under the coalition government. Workers' First Union organiser Marcus Coverdale says the loss of employment is already huge across Northland.
8: Some people have taken their retirement, others are able to cross train and go on to other employment. Some will be unemployed. Unfortunately, yeah, there isn't a lot of work in Kaitaia.
6: Electric alternatives to gas could save households thousands of dollars over time. The Green Building Council's new report finds the economics stack up on electric appliances as natural gas supply remains under pressure. It reveals over 15 years a household could save more than $17,000 using a heat pump and almost $16,000 using hot water heating. Market Transformation Director Sam Archer says there can be upfront costs when switching, but the savings are massive.
9: We're finding a return on investment of at least 17%, in some cases 30, 40 or even 50%.
6: Three people have been injured after a car smashed into a storefront on Auckland's Hibiscus Coast. Emergency services were called to Red Beach Road just before midday. That's news.
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6: In sport, All Blacks outside back Josh Morby is keen to show what he can do with a different number on his back overnight against the Stormers in Cape Town. The Hurricane star moves to fullback after two impressive showings on the wing in the July window. Morby says he's thrilled to take on a new role in the black jersey.
13: I'm just really excited to work and, you know, just learn a bit more about fullback, and then obviously we'll help out my wingers and then my role as well if I happen to go back to the wing.
6: It's been revealed several Silver Fern stars have been pursuing contracts in the UK Netball Super League, with the future of the domestic ANZ Premiership still unconfirmed next year. The uncertainty has forced our top players to scramble for overseas contracts. That's sport. I'm Raylene Ramsey.
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14: Weather Watch 24-7, the marine forecast for sea area Fovo, northeast 15 knots with a southerly swell of 2 metres easing. Outlook for tomorrow, variable 10 knots, becoming northeast 20 knots east of Slope Point to Shelter Point in the morning. And a Met Service forecast for Southland for the rest of today, cloudy periods with a few spots of rain clearing this afternoon, light northeasterlies and down to a low of 0 tonight. Tomorrow, fine, northerlies dying out in the morning and a high of 13 degrees. Sunday, mostly cloudy with the chance of an evening shower, light winds and a forecast high of 10 degrees.
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0: Justin Bieber and the Kid Laroi, Peter Mac. Coldplay, Yellow in there as well. Cold temperatures around many parts of the country lately have reminded us of the dangers, especially in the bowels of winter, with the dangers of black ice, which can be a silent killer. It really can. And there's nothing worse than getting into a situation like that and you just haven't got any control whatsoever. So please keep yourself safe over the remaining weeks as we navigate the depths of winter. It won't be too long before we're into spring, and also we're into daylight saving later on in September, towards the end of September. Can't wait. Queen and Miles Smith, Dire Straits 2 when we come back.
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Yes, it's Bruno. Bruno Mars, Just the Way You Are. Don't change a thing. Dire Straits and the Sultans of Swing. We're wanting to get you next month. Yes, that's right, September, to Las Vegas, US of A. We have a fantastic opportunity with the iHeartRadio Music Festival. Some big names in there too, like Weezer and BTS, all those sort of people. We're going to fly you there and home with a friend. 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You can tap to win, and you can go back each hour and tap as many times each, you know, after each hour as you like, and that'll give you another opportunity to win and grin in the USA, stateside with us here.

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0: Southland Tokanui, and at this juncture, meet Peter Mack. I would like to declare the weekend officially open. Thank you very much. And let's check out what's been newsworthy for today. There's been a bit of a poll that hasn't been great for Labour, although it's being dismissed as a rogue poll by them. We'll find out more about that when we come back at 5.
1: 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He got sorted with a rehab plan and was doing his exercises, but he started feeling a bit down. So me and the boys made sure to visit him, and he helped with some coaching, so he still felt like part of the team. It meant he stayed active and on top of the injury. Then when he recovered, he was back to his awesome self.
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3: In this update, Foreign Minister Winston Peters says countries that blocked Pacific leaders from jointly condemning China's missile test were acting on the wishes of allies outside the region. Pacific leaders failed to agree on a joint statement condemning the action by China last month at a meeting between foreign ministers at the Pacific Islands Forum. Newstalk ZB understands Nauru and Kiribati blocked the move. Peter says, we told them where we stand, but others made their position clear as well.
4: We made it very clear that we do not think that outsiders should be telling the insiders that's us, who've been here for thousands of years, what our position should be.
3: A sharp downturn for Labour in the latest Taxpayers Union Courier poll, landing just under 28%. That's down nearly 4 points. With National on 31%, the Coalition would cling to power with a one-seat majority. Here's political reporter Troy Matich.
5: New Zealand First taken a tumble, dropping nearly 2 points, while ACT's up half a point, steady on about 7%. Support for the Opportunity Party has surged to 6%, nearly double its last result. That result on election day would see Opportunity enter Parliament with 8 MPs, the first new party to enter since the Māori Party in 2005.
3: An Auckland police officer will be sentenced on one charge and have 8 withdrawn, following a review prompted by the Jevon McSkimming saga. Open Justice reports Matthew Rogers has pled guilty to one representative charge of possessing objectionable material. Believe the latest autism figures better reflect society, with less people going undiagnosed. An Otago University study found autism rates have tripled over the past 15 years. Autism New Zealand Chief Executive Dane Duggan says a diagnosis opens the door for support.
6: I talk to a lot of adults who have been diagnosed later in life, and it's been a really significant day in their life because it's helped understand why the world has worked the way it has for them. Not better or worse, just different.
3: That's news.
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3: In sport, fullback Josh Morby is sending out a warning about the Stormers ahead of the All Blacks opening their tour in Cape Town. While Morby came to Super Rugby too late to play the South African teams, he says there's no doubt they'll fancy their chances of a boil over.
9: First game for this tour, and I mean, they've got nothing to lose there. They'll just be throwing everything at us, and yeah, so we're going to be prepared for everything, and just really looking forward to playing some rugby.
3: Revelations: several Silver Ferns stars have been pursuing contracts in the UK Netball Super League due to the uncertainty over next year's ANZ Premiership. And the All Whites will take part in the Curran Cup in October in Japan. I'm Raylene Ramsey.
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10: Weather watch 24/7 at the marine forecast for sea area Fovo, northeast 15 knots with a southerly swell of 2 metres easing. Outlook for tomorrow, variable 10 knots, becoming northeast 20 knots east of slope point to shelter point in the morning. And a Met Service forecast for Southland for the rest of today, cloudy periods with a few spots of rain clearing this afternoon, light northeasterlies and down to a low of 0 tonight. Tomorrow, fine, northerlies dying out in the morning and a high of 13 degrees. Sunday, mostly cloudy with the chance of an evening shower, light winds and a forecast high of 10 degrees.
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0: Roxette, you got the look. Peter Mac and George Ezra and Elton John, I'm Still Standing. I reckon it should be, not illegal, that's silly, but it should be a thing where, you know how often couples have an account and they have both their names in the Facebook thing. So it comes up that so-and-so are having a birthday today, and you go to yourself, oh, yeah, well, which one of them is it? Is it him or is it her, or is it him and him or her and her, or what is it? And you don't know. You don't know. You've got to guess. And you have to wait till perhaps another couple of people have made a birthday wish. And, you know, you can sort of read it from that as to who it is of the couple. But otherwise, it's too hard. And you don't know. They make a comment. You don't know. Is that him saying that or is it her saying that? So I reckon single accounts for everybody, please, if you don't mind. I don't think it's an election issue or anything like that. But it's just something that would make life easier. Imagine Dragons, Eurythmics, Pink and Noah Kahan when we come back.
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I'm going to read The Great Divide from Noah Kahan, Pink and the Two and Funhouse. Well, it wouldn't be much of a funhouse if we had run out of power. They were talking earlier in the week that maybe we might have some possible energy shortfalls during the busy morning periods of yesterday and today, because some parts of the South Island have had, you know, like -4 degrees, this sort of thing. I know in our place, we didn't have a shower until 10 o'clock, both mornings, the last couple of mornings, because it buggered up the gas system. Yeah. Anyway, Mrs. Mack said, why don't you go and throw some hot water over the bottles? I said,

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7: In this update, Pacific leaders are departing Fiji after failing to agree on a statement on China's missile test in the region last month. Foreign Minister Winston Peters says two countries, which he wouldn't name, blocked the majority's bid for a unified response. It's understood the countries were Nauru and Kiribati. Peters says he believes they were acting on the wishes of allies outside the region.
8: Some parties need to describe why they've changed their view on this matter, or why they've got a rather unusual view.
7: A sharp downturn for Labour in the latest taxpayers' union poll, landing just under 28%, down nearly 4 points. With National on 31%, the coalition would cling to power with a one-seat majority. Political reporter Troy Matich has more.
9: New Zealand First taken a tumble, dropping nearly 2 points, while ACT up half a point, steady on about 7%. Support for the Opportunity Party has surged to 6%, nearly double its last result. That result on election day would see Opportunity enter Parliament with 8 MPs, the first new party to enter since the Māori Party in 2005.
7: An Auckland police officer will be sentenced on one charge and have 8 withdrawn following a review prompted by the Javon McSkimming saga. Open Justice reports Matthew Rogers pled guilty to one charge of possessing objectionable material for offending between August 2023 and October 2025. Belief the latest autism figures better reflect society, with fewer people going undiagnosed. An Otago University study has found autism rates have tripled over the past 15 years, with nearly 31,000 people diagnosed during the study period. That's 1.3% of Kiwi kids and 0.14% of adults. Police in Thailand say at least 7 people have been killed in a school shooting on the outskirts of Bangkok. The dead include teachers and students, as well as the suspected gunman, a 14-year-old boy. Detectives say they believe he shot and killed his grandparents earlier in the day. That's news.
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7: In sport, the New Zealand Warriors get a chance to measure up against the NRL's best tonight, taking on the visiting Panthers in a third versus first match at Mount Smart Stadium. Kickoff at 8 will reignite a fixture which is considered one of the year's best games so far, round 13's 2018 win to Penrith. Forward Aaron Clark says the contest looms as a marker.
12: 5 games with this one left in the season, and to come home with a wet sail will be good. Penrith's the benchmark of the competition. They have been for the last 4 or 5 years, and to get confidence from a game like this game is going to help us going into the finals.
7: Finding out that some Silver Fern stars were looking for overseas contracts was a shock to a UK Netball Super League coach. Following New Zealand's Commonwealth Games success, Manchester Thunder coach Karen Gregg says they were approached by current Ferns making contract inquiries. It comes as the future of the domestic ANZ Premiership remains unconfirmed for next year. That's sport. I'm Stuart Willey.
0: Hokanui, home of Southland's best music mix. 94.8. 90.4 and everywhere on iHeartRadio. 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
13: Weather Watch 24/7. The marine forecast for sea area Fovo, northeast 15 knots with a southerly swell of 2 metres easing. Outlook for tomorrow, variable 10 knots, becoming northeast 20 knots east of Slope Point to Shelter Point in the morning. And a Met Service forecast for Southland for the rest of today, cloudy periods with a few spots of rain clearing this afternoon, light northeasterlies and down to a low of 0 tonight. Tomorrow, fine, northerlies dying out in the morning and a high of 13 degrees. Sunday, mostly cloudy with the chance of an evening shower, light winds and a forecast high of 10 degrees.
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7: In this update, Foreign Minister Winston Peters says countries that blocked Pacific leaders from jointly condemning China's missile test today were acting on the wishes of allies outside of the region. The nuclear-capable missile passed over multiple small Pacific states last month. Tuvalu's Foreign Secretary, Pasuna Tuanga, says it was fired toward his country and he wants international support to help locate it.
8: We've been requesting a number of our partners to do that for us, but they haven't given us anything. But they said that it's somewhere very close to Tuvalu, but not in Tuvalu.
7: The Road Carriers Association has criticised Shane Jones for claiming four-lane highways are too expensive to justify. The New Zealand First MP says he doesn't expect any more to be built in his lifetime. The general manager of the truckers' lobby group, James Smith, insists the roads deliver safety and productivity, especially with a median barrier. He says Jones's lack of aspiration would leave parts of the country stuck with goat tracks.
9: It's one of the dumbest things I've ever heard from a politician, which is saying something this close to an election.
7: A Palmerston North shearer who violently abused three lambs while shearing them has been sentenced to 6 months community detention. Dylan George Manthe admitted three charges under the Animal Welfare Act after being filmed throwing one lamb head first and another over a wall. Jamie Cunningham has more.
10: The Ministry for Primary Industries says it's the first sentence from a nationwide investigation into shearing practices. Animal rights group PETA provided 560 hours of footage to MPI in 2024, with three other cases still before the courts.
7: A large house fire has destroyed a home in Dunedin. The blaze broke out in Caversham at lunchtime while fire and emergency career staff were on strike nationwide, leaving volunteer brigades first on the scene. And new runway regulations for smaller airports are set to take off. The government's cutting back the length of emergency stopping space required at the end of a runway for regional airports. That's news.
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7: In sport, Luke Metcalf's return to the New Zealand Warriors due to a training injury to Tamaiti Martin has added an extra level of intrigue to tonight's NRL home game. The halfback's been playing in the New South Wales Cup after his move to the St George Illawarra Dragons next season was announced. Former Warrior Clinton Torpy believes we'll see a more clear-headed and game-ready Metcalf against the league-leading Penrith Panthers.
13: He's settled where his future is, earned the respect back from the boys, do the reps, get some confidence, and I think a good time to come in at a very, very high quality standard game.
7: Fullback Josh Morby is sending out a Stormers warning ahead of the All Blacks tour opener overnight in Cape Town. While Morby came into Super Rugby too late to play the South African teams, he says there's no doubt they'll fancy their chances of a boil over.
14: I mean, I've got nothing to lose here. They'll just be throwing everything at us and... yeah, so we're going to be prepared for everything and, just really looking forward to playing some rugby.
7: Meanwhile, Friday night NPC action from New Plymouth has seen Waikato push ahead against Taranaki. At halftime, the Mulus leading 26-12 in the Chiefs Country Derby. That's sport. I'm Stuart Willie.
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7: In this update, Foreign Minister Winston Peters says countries that today blocked Pacific leaders from jointly condemning China's missile test were acting on the wishes of allies outside of the region. Leaders failed to agree on a joint statement rebuking China at a meeting between foreign ministers of the Pacific Islands Forum in Suva. The nuclear-capable missile passed over multiple small Pacific states last month. Political reporter Ethan Griffiths is travelling with the foreign minister and says Peters pushed for a joint statement.
8: A decision requires consensus, and Newstalk ZB understands while there was overwhelming agreement, Nauru and Kiribati blocked the move. It means it remains on the agenda for next month's Pacific Islands Forum, where the leaders of all 18 countries will meet in Palau.
7: Former Labour leader David Cunliffe says he thinks the party's sharp downturn in the polls today was an outlier, but warns Labour still shouldn't get complacent if it wants to win. Labour sits on just under 28% in the latest Taxpayers Union Curia poll, down nearly 4 points. With National on 31%, the coalition would cling to power with a one-seat majority. Cunliffe says it's not a rogue poll, but an outlier.
9: They peaked in March, it looks like, and they've flattened since then, and the last couple of polls aren't good news for them, so they do need to be asking themselves, how do they put more gas in the tank?
7: A 39-year-old man has been charged in relation to the alleged importation of controlled drugs. Police say they found 4 kilograms of dried material containing DMT, cannabis and magic mushrooms during a search of an address in Wellington's Karori. He's due to appear in the Wellington District Court later this month on charges including attempts to import and possession for supply. A 27-year-old Auckland man is facing 5 money laundering charges after searches at a Mount Wellington retail store and a South Auckland home. County's Manukau police had been looking into allegations about stolen products, including tobacco being purchased for resale. That's news.
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7: In sport, the first public showing of the Warriors' new haka, Ngā Tamatoa, laid down the challenge before their top-of-the-table match with the Penrith Panthers. Aaron Clark, who was the head of the haka's spear formation, opened the scoring at Mount Smart Stadium, followed by the returning Luke Metcalf and halves partner Channel Harris-Tavita to give the Warriors an 18-0 lead at half-time. A blistering end to the first half of tonight's only NPC matchup has Waikato holding a 38-29 lead in New Plymouth. The Mulus were ahead 26-12 at half-time over their Chiefs brethren. Former Springbok centre Jean de Villiers feels anyone making a prediction on how the rugby's greatest rivalry tour will play out are much braver than he is. De Villiers doesn't expect a whitewash for either South Africa or New Zealand.
12: If either of these two teams would go on and win 4, I really struggle to see that happening. If this finishes 2-2, that would be quite a downer. Then I think New Zealand will certainly take more out of it.
7: The All Blacks' first tour match is early tomorrow morning against the Stormers. That's sport. I'm Stuart Willey.
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9: In this update, Foreign Minister Winston Peters is asking whether the Pacific has to wait until a missile with a real warhead is launched before issuing a statement. The Pacific Islands Forum failed to agree on a joint rebuke to China over their nuclear-capable missile test in the region last month. It's understood two countries aligned with Beijing blocked the move. Peters says we don't want to be intimidated by any powers, and we should send that message.
10: If you're wanting a response to come out from the PIF that's so watered down it's meaningless, then the whole lot of parties to the discussion today are not happy to do that. We're not going to sell ourselves out in that way.
9: Shane Jones has been chewed out by the Road Carriers Association for suggesting four-lane highways are a thing of the past. The New Zealand First MP says he doesn't expect any more to be built in his lifetime because they're too expensive to justify. But Road Carriers Association Advocacy General Manager James Smith says this is one of the dumbest things he's ever heard from a politician. He says four-lane highways deliver safety and productivity.
11: The fact that he's not wanting to aspire to build any more of them is really consigning significant parts of the country to putting up with the goat tracks of the past.
9: Police in Thailand say at least seven people have been killed in a school shooting on the outskirts of Bangkok. The dead include teachers and students, as well as the suspected gunman, a 14-year-old boy. Detectives say they believe he shot and killed his grandparents earlier in the day. The US president is taking another swing at limiting birthright citizenship. Donald Trump's signed two executive orders aiming to tighten laws and narrow recognized exceptions. The Supreme Court shut down his first attempt last year, affecting any child born on US soil to non-citizen parents. His White House Secretary Will Schaaf says it started as a small problem.
12: What we've seen in recent years, though, is organized rings, at times criminal rings, setting up a system whereby tens of thousands of people can come to this country and give birth.
9: That's news.
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0: Hokanui Sport.
9: In sport, the Warriors were well in control of tonight's blockbuster NRL match against top-of-the-table Penrith Panthers. Aaron Clark opened the scoring at Mount Smart, followed by the returning Luke Metcalf and halves partner Channel Harris-Tavita. The Warriors ending the match 28-12. Josh Morby is prepared to show his kicking game after being moved to fullback for the opening game of the All Blacks South African tour against the Stormers. Morby, who's slotted into the number 15 jumper for the Hurricanes on several occasions, will be at the back in Cape Town for the first time in a black jersey. He says that inevitably means he'll be asked to kick more.
15: It'd be good if I can get us out of trouble if we're, you know, right down in our end goal. So it's going to be good. It's going to be a pretty cool atmosphere and, yeah, looking forward to it.
9: And Waikato held on to a 38-32 victory in Friday's only NPC matchup against a late charge by the Taranaki Bulls. The battle of the cattle was well in Waikato's favour for the first 60 minutes, but the hosts scored the last 15 points of the match to claim two valuable losing bonus points. That's sport. I'm Stuart Willey.
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2: In this update, Foreign Minister Winston Peters says countries that blocked Pacific leaders from jointly condemning China's missile test were acting on the wishes of allies outside the region. Pacific leaders failed to agree on a joint statement condemning the action by China last month at a meeting between foreign ministers of the Pacific Islands Forum. Tuvalu's Foreign Secretary, Pasuna Tuanga, says the missile was fired toward his country and he wants international support to help locate the warhead.
3: We've been requesting a number of our partners to do that for us, but they haven't given us anything. But they said that it's somewhere very close to Tuvalu, but not in Tuvalu.
2: Police in Thailand say at least seven people have been killed in a school shooting on the outskirts of Bangkok. The dead include teachers and students, as well as the suspected gunman, a 14-year-old boy. Detectives say they believe he shot and killed his grandparents earlier in the day. Back here, and former Labour leader David Cunliffe says both major parties have dropped the ball on coming up with a recipe for New Zealand's success this election. Labour tumbled 4 points to just under 28% in the latest Taxpayers Union Curia poll. With National on 31%, the coalition would cling to power with a one-seat majority. Cunliffe says it's an outlier and Labour's polling has been flat since March. They need to figure out how to put gas in the tank.
4: It's not just pouring concrete and it's not just free doctor's visits.
2: Chief Ombudsman John Allen says compliance with the Official Information Act is set to come under closer scrutiny as the election approaches. He's calling on the PM and public service to plan ahead, as it's important OIA responses are delivered quickly and proactively. Duqm, New Zealand's Northland mill, has shut its doors earlier than expected. More than 40 jobs have been cut. Some opted for early retirement or redundancy, while others have transferred to the nearby Tribord mill in Kaitaia. Staff will be paid out until the original closing date of August 21, receiving a wage increase and back pay in their final check. That's news.
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2: In sport, Luke Metcalf 16, Penrith Panthers 12. The returning halfback marshalled an inspired Warriors performance across the park to claim a 28-12 win over the table-topping Panthers, scoring two tries and kicking four of five conversions. An elated Warriors captain, James Fisher-Harris, told Sky Sport he was pleased for both his halfback individually and the club's trajectory as a whole after Metcalf's performance.
7: Met has been amazing throughout the whole thing. He's just waiting for his opportunity. He just backed himself and we gave him the reins and he played really well tonight. I thought his kicking game was really good. He just slot in there. I think it's really good that we've got that depth in our squad.
2: After being announced as the All Blacks Sevens coach, Willie Rickards has backed Georgia Miller's call for a Sevens World Series return to New Zealand shores. Miller, an Olympic champion with the Black Ferns Sevens, suggests a Christchurch stop at the new indoor stadium. And Waikato held on to defeat a late charge by Taranaki in tonight's only NPC matchup, eventually claiming a 38-32 victory in New Plymouth. That's sport. I'm Stuart Willie.
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4: In this update, Pacific leaders have departed Fiji after failing to agree on a statement on China's missile test in the region last month. Foreign Minister Winston Peters says two countries, which he wouldn't name, blocked the majority's bid for a unified response. It's understood the countries were Nauru and Kiribati. Peters says he believes they were acting on the wishes of outside powers.
5: Some parties need to describe why they've changed their view on this matter, or why they've got a rather unusual view.
4: A law expert thinks we need to properly regulate AI to reduce the risk of discrimination. The Human Rights Commission wants AI decisions centred around human rights and the Treaty of Waitangi to best reap the tech's rewards. Chief Commissioner Stephen Rainbow says it carries risks of discrimination as well as to privacy and transparency. University of Waikato law lecturer Amanda Turnbull-McRae says New Zealand's an AI user, not developer.
6: Aotearoa specific laws aren't taken into account in the design of the technology. So until that happens, discrimination will be amplified.
4: Belief the latest autism figures better reflect society, with fewer people going undiagnosed. An Otago University study has found autism rates have tripled over the past 15 years, with nearly 31,000 people diagnosed during the study period. That's 1.3% of Kiwi kids and 0.14% of adults. Autism New Zealand Chief Executive Dane Duggins said a diagnosis opens the door for support.
7: So I talk to a lot of adults who have been diagnosed later in life, and it's been a really significant day in their life because it's helped understand why the world has worked the way it has for them. Not better or worse, just different.
4: An American court has ordered social media giant Meta to pay almost $1 billion New Zealand dollars for failing to protect children from harm. The New Mexico court told the owner of Instagram and Facebook to change how its platforms work for young users. Meta says it will appeal the ruling. That's news.
3: Hoka Nui Sport.
4: In sport, 16 points from the returning Luke Metcalf has seen the Warriors send the Penrith Panthers back across the Tasman with their tails between their legs, claiming a famed 28-12 victory in the NRL's Indigenous round. Rugby's greatest rivalry kicks off in just under 5 hours' time as South African club side the Stormers host the All Blacks in Cape Town. Meanwhile, in the second round of rugby's NPC, Waikato knocked off Taranaki 38-32. Several Silver Fern stars have been trying to land contracts in the UK Netball Super League following their gold medal run at the Glasgow Commonwealth Games. With the future of the domestic ANZ Premiership still unconfirmed officially for next year, the uncertainty has forced top New Zealand players to scramble for overseas contracts. That's sport. I'm Stuart Willey.
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3: In this update, Foreign Minister Winston Peters says countries that yesterday blocked Pacific leaders from jointly condemning China's missile test were acting on the wishes of outside powers. Leaders failed to agree on a joint statement condemning the action by China at a meeting between foreign ministers of the Pacific Islands Forum in Suva. The nuclear-capable missile passed over multiple small Pacific states last month. Tuvalu's Foreign Secretary Pasuna Tuanga says it was fired toward his country. He wants international support to help locate the warhead.
4: We've been requesting a number of our partners to do that for us, but they haven't given us anything. But they said that it's somewhere very close to Tuvalu, but not in Tuvalu.
3: The Road Carriers Association has criticised Shane Jones for claiming four-lane highways are too expensive to justify. The New Zealand First MP says he doesn't expect any more to be built in his lifetime. The general manager of the Truckers Lobby Group, James Smith, insists the roads deliver safety and productivity, especially with a median barrier. He says Jones's lack of aspiration would leave parts of the country stuck with goat tracks.
5: It's one of the dumbest things I've ever heard from a politician, which is saying something this close to an election.
3: A Palmerston North shearer who violently abused three lambs while shearing them has been sentenced to 6 months of community detention. Dylan George Manthey admitted three charges under the Animal Welfare Act after being filmed throwing one lamb headfirst and another over a wall. Jamie Cunningham has more.
6: The Ministry for Primary Industries says it's the first sentence from a nationwide investigation into shearing practices. Animal rights group PETA provided 560 hours of footage to MPI in 2024, with three other cases still before the courts.
3: An unlicensed Auckland security operator has been fined $14,000 for working under fake business names. 42-year-old Vincent Schuster has admitted six charges following a Department of Internal Affairs investigation. He was found to have operated under several variations of Black Hawk and received more than $100,000 in payments, despite not holding the required security licence. A large house fire has destroyed a home in Dunedin. The blaze broke out in Caversham at lunchtime yesterday, while fire and emergency career staff were on strike nationwide, leaving volunteer brigades first on the scene. Electric alternatives to gas could save households thousands of dollars over time. The Green Building Council's new report finds the economics stack up on electric appliances as natural gas supply remains under pressure. It reveals after over 15 years, a household could save more than $17,000 using a heat pump and almost $16,000 using hot water heating. Market Transformation Director Sam Archer says there can be upfront costs when switching, but the savings are massive.
7: We're finding a return on investment of at least 17%, in some cases 30, 40 or even 50%.
3: New runway regulations for smaller airports are set to take off. The government's cutting back the length of emergency stopping space required at the end of a runway just for regional airports. The current rules enforced a one-size-fits-all requirement, no matter the size of the airport or aircraft using it.
2: Hokanui Sport.
3: In sport, the New Zealand Warriors have claimed a famous 28-12 Indigenous Round victory over the Penrith Panthers. On a night, they debuted their new haka, Ngā Tamatoa. Penrith threatened a late comeback with two quick tries either side of the 70th minute mark, but for a returning hero to have the definitive say.
8: Here's Healy, here's the last, Metcalf. Metcalf having a run! Metcalf scores! Warriors win tonight!
3: Luke Metcalf claimed 16 points in his first match back for the first grade side since round 5. Josh Morby is preparing to show his kicking game after being moved to fullback for the opening game of the All Blacks South African tour against the Stormers. Morby, who's slotted into the number 15 jumper for the Hurricanes on several occasions, will be at the back in Cape Town for the first time in a black jersey. He says that inevitably means he'll be asked to kick more.
9: Be good if I can get us out of trouble if we're, you know, right down in our end goal. So it's going to be good. It's going to be a pretty cool atmosphere and, yeah, looking forward to it.
3: Waikato held on to a 38-32 victory in last night's only NPC matchup against a late charge by the Taranaki Bulls. The battle of the cattle was well in Waikato's favour for the first 60 minutes, but the hosts scored the last 15 points of the match to claim two valuable losing bonus points. A number of Silver Fern stars have been in talks with the UK's Netball Super League clubs as the future of the local ANZ Premiership remains unconfirmed for next year. Seven of the 12 Commonwealth Games gold medal winning athletes played in the domestic league this year and may need an overseas option for 2027. Manchester Thunder coach Karen Gregg has told the New Zealand Herald there seemed to be some desperation coming from the players who got in touch.
0: I very much got the feeling of we might not have anywhere to play netball next year. Are you open? You know, it was very, I felt that tone. I do think there was a sense of we've got no idea what's happening.
3: That's News and Sport. I'm Stuart Willey.
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6: In this update, Foreign Minister Winston Peters says countries that yesterday blocked Pacific leaders from jointly condemning China's missile test were acting on the wishes of allies outside of the region. Leaders failed to agree on a joint statement rebuking China at a meeting between foreign ministers of the Pacific Islands Forum and Suva. Political reporter Ethan Griffiths travelled with the foreign minister and says Peters pushed for a joint statement.
7: A decision requires consensus, and Newstalk ZB understands while there was overwhelming agreement, Nauru and Kiribati blocked the move. It means it remains on the agenda for next month's Pacific Islands Forum, where the leaders of all 18 countries will meet in Palau.
6: Former Labour leader David Cunliffe says he thinks Labour's sharp downturn in the polls was an outlier, but warns the party still shouldn't be complacent if it wants to win. Labour sits on just under 28% in the latest Taxpayers Union Courier poll, down nearly 4 points. With National on 31%, the coalition would cling to power with a one-seat majority. Cunliffe says it's not a rogue poll, it's an outlier.
8: They peaked in March, it looks like, and they've flattened since then, and the last couple of polls aren't good news for them. So they do need to be asking themselves, how do they put more gas in the tank?
6: Concern for Kaitaia, with more than 40 jobs lost in a Northland mill closure. The Duken mill has closed 2 weeks ahead of schedule, but remaining staff will be paid out until August 21, the mill's original closing date. It's the seventh timber mill to close under the coalition government. Workers' First Union organiser Marcus Coverdale says the loss of employment is already huge across Northland.
9: Some people have taken their retirement, others are able to cross train and go into other employment. Some will be unemployed, unfortunately. Yeah, there isn't a lot of work in Kaitaia.
6: A 39-year-old man has been charged in relation to the alleged importation of controlled drugs. Police say they found 4 kilograms of dried material containing DMT, cannabis and magic mushrooms during a search of an address in Wellington's Karori. He's due to reappear in the Wellington District Court later this month on charges including attempts to import and possession for supply. A 27-year-old Auckland man's facing 5 money laundering charges after searches at a Mount Wellington retail store and a South Auckland home. County's Manukau police had been looking into allegations about stolen products, including tobacco being purchased for resale. A push for a rethink on how prescription medicines can be advertised as weight loss drugs grow in popularity. New Zealand is one of just 2 countries where medicines can be advertised directly to consumers. It comes after the maker of Wegovy was ordered to make warnings bigger on billboards. Otago University Professor of Public Health Janet Hook says doctors have long wanted prescription medicine advertising banned.
10: And I think that it is timely to reconsider whether a 30-second moving advertisement or a brief exposure to a billboard can give people the complex information they need.
0: Hokanui Sport.
6: In sport, Luke Metcalf 16, Penrith Panthers 12. The returning halfback marshalled an inspired Warriors performance across the park to claim a 28-12 win over table-topping Panthers, scoring two tries and kicking four of five conversions. An elated Warriors captain, James Fisher-Harris, told Sky Sport he was pleased for both his halfback individually and for the club's trajectory as a whole after Metcalf's performance.
11: Met has been amazing throughout the whole thing. He's just waiting for his opportunity. He just backed himself and we gave him the reins, and he played really well tonight. I thought his kicking game was really good. He just slot in there. I think it's really good that we've got that depth in our squad.
6: After being announced as the All Blacks Sevens coach, Willie Rickards has backed Georgia Miller's call for a Sevens World Series return to New Zealand shores. Miller, an Olympic champion with the Black Ferns Sevens, has voiced her idea of a Christchurch Sevens stop at the new indoor stadium. Rickards says that has plenty of legs.
12: Would love to have a tournament back in New Zealand. Georgia talked about Te Kaha down in Christchurch. She has far more influence and say than I do. So if she says it needs to be back down there, then I fully support her.
6: Rickards is joined by Scott Curry and Liam Messam in charge of the men's program until the 2028 Los Angeles Olympics. Waikato held on to defeat a late charge by Taranaki in last night's only NPC matchup, eventually claiming a 38-32 victory in New Plymouth. Some winning words of experience from someone who knows, as Abby Erceg comes home. The former Football Ferns captain has signed on with the Wellington Phoenix women for the next A-League season, bringing title-winning experience from three US NWSL championships. Erceg believes there's no substitute for practice, skills and execution for winning football leagues.
13: I think the preparation, honestly. I think a lot of the talk in New Zealand is about mindset and about culture and like those things are great, but at the end of the day, there is a level of execution that you need to have. And I think we miss that sometimes in New Zealand.
6: That's News and Sport. I'm Stuart Willey.
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7: In this update, Foreign Minister Winston Peters wants to know if the Pacific has to wait until a missile with a real warhead is launched before issuing a statement. The Pacific Islands Forum failed to agree on a joint statement condemning China's nuclear-capable missile test in the region last month. It's understood two countries aligned with Beijing blocked the move. Peters says we don't want to be intimidated by outside powers and we should send that message.
8: If you're wanting a response to come out from the PIF that's so watered down it's meaningless, then the whole lot of parties to the discussion today are not happy to do that. We're not going to sell ourselves out in that way.
7: Shane Jones has been chewed out by the Road Carriers Association for suggesting four-lane highways are a thing of the past. The New Zealand First MP says he doesn't expect any more to be built in his lifetime because they're too expensive to justify. But Road Carriers Association General Manager James Smith says this is one of the dumbest things he's ever heard from a politician. He says four-lane highways deliver safety and productivity.
9: The fact that he's not wanting to aspire to build any more of them is really consigning significant parts of the country to putting up with the goat tracks of the past.
7: Police in Thailand say at least seven people have been killed in a school shooting on the outskirts of Bangkok. The dead include teachers and students, as well as the suspected gunman, a 14-year-old boy. Detectives say they believe he shot and killed his grandparents earlier on Friday. The US president is taking another swing at limiting birthright citizenship. Donald Trump's signed two executive orders aiming to tighten laws already in place and narrow recognized exceptions. The Supreme Court shut down his first attempt last year, affecting any child born on US soil to non-citizen parents. His White House staff secretary, Will Schaaf, says it started as a small problem.
10: What we've seen in recent years, though, is organized rings, at times criminal rings, setting up a system whereby tens of thousands of people can come to this country and give birth.
7: Back here in concerns, scrapping the investment boost could do more harm than good. Labour's promising to up the GST threshold for small to medium businesses, lift the asset write-off threshold, and make big businesses pay small suppliers in 15 days. It would axe National's $6.6 billion scheme to pay for it, calling it untargeted. Small Business NZ founder Paul Wicks says this policy could be very useful.
11: There are three practical measures. It's just whether the changes to the investment boost actually creates a larger loss elsewhere.
7: A helping hand for regional airports with tricky regulations set to be scrapped. The government's getting rid of one-size-fits-all requirements for the length of emergency stopping space needed at the end of a runway. Smaller airports will now face a simpler approvals process for proposed stopping lengths. Aviation Industry Association CEO Simon Wallace says this will all save time and money.
0: That will allow regional airports to invest more in other areas of their operation, for example, in their terminals or other facilities.
7: And the clothing chain Ballantyne's Fashion Central is shutting up shop after more than 50 years. 13 stores will close completely and 10 will reopen as Caroline Eve Fashion.
1: Hokanui Sport.
7: In sport, the New Zealand Warriors have claimed a famous 28-12 Indigenous Round victory over the Penrith Panthers on a night they debuted their new haka, Ngā Tamatoa. Penrith threatened a late comeback with two quick tries either side of the 70th minute mark, but for a returning hero to have the definitive say.
12: Here's Healy, here's the last, Metcalf. Metcalf having a run! Metcalf scores! Warriors win tonight!
7: Luke Metcalf claimed 16 points in his first match back for the first grade side since round 5. Josh Moorby is prepared to show his kicking game after being moved to fullback for the opening game of the All Blacks South African tour against the Stormers. Moorby, who's slotted into the number 15 jumper for the Hurricanes on several occasions, will be at the back in Cape Town for the first time in a black jersey. He says that inevitably means he'll be asked to kick more.
13: Be good if I can get us out of trouble if we're, you know, right down in our end goal. So it's going to be good. It's going to be a pretty cool atmosphere and, yeah, looking forward to it.
7: Waikato held on to a 38-32 victory in last night's only NPC matchup against a late charge by the Taranaki Bulls. The battle of the cattle was well in Waikato's favour for the first 60 minutes, but the hosts scored the last 15 points of the match to claim two valuable losing bonus points. A number of Silver Fern stars have been in talks with the UK's Netball Super League clubs as the future of the local ANZ Premiership remains unconfirmed for next year. Seven of the 12 Commonwealth Games gold medal winning athletes played in the domestic league this year and may need an overseas option for 2027. Manchester Thunder coach Karen Gregg has told the New Zealand Herald there seemed to be some desperation coming from the players who got in touch.
14: I very much got the feeling of we might not have anywhere to play netball next year. Are you open? You know, it was very, I felt that tone. I do think there was a sense of, we've got no idea what's happening.
7: That's news and sport. I'm Stuart Willey.
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6: In this update, Winston Peters says countries that blocked Pacific leaders from jointly condemning China's missile test were acting on the wishes of outside powers. Pacific leaders failed to agree on a joint statement condemning the action by China last month at a meeting between foreign ministers of the Pacific Islands Forum in Suva. Tuvalu's Foreign Secretary Pasuna Tuanga says the missile was fired toward his country and he wants international support to help locate it.
7: We've been requesting a number of our partners to do that for us, but they haven't given us anything. But they said it's somewhere very close to Tuvalu, but not in Tuvalu.
6: Police in Thailand say at least 7 people have been killed in a school shooting on the outskirts of Bangkok. The dead include teachers and students, as well as the suspected gunman, a 14-year-old boy. Detectives say they believe he shot and killed his grandparents earlier on Friday. Former Labour leader David Cunliffe says both major parties have dropped the ball on coming up with a recipe for New Zealand's success this election. Labour tumbled 4 points to just under 28% in the latest Taxpayers Union Curia poll. With National on 31%, the coalition would cling to power with a one-seat majority. Labour leader Chris Hipkins has called it a rogue poll. Cunliffe says it's an outlier. Labour's polling has been flat since March, and they need to figure out how to put gas in the tank.
8: It's not just pouring concrete and it's not just free doctor's visits.
6: Chief Ombudsman John Allen says compliance with the Official Information Act is set to come under closer scrutiny as the election approaches. Allen plans to contact the Prime Minister and the Public Service Commissioner directly to urge them to plan ahead for the period. Government ministers and agencies will also be asked to release more information proactively if they see a pattern of requests about an issue. Allen says it will become more important over the next 3 months for people to get OIA responses quickly and for that information to be accurate and reliable. Duqin, New Zealand's Northland mill has shut its doors earlier than expected. More than 40 jobs have been cut. Some opted for early retirement or redundancy, while others have transferred to the nearby Tribord mill in Kaitaia. They'll be paid out until the original closing date of August 21, receiving a wage increase and back pay in their final check. Workers First union organiser Marcus Coverdale says there was nothing left for staff to do.
9: I think the fatigue of waiting and showing up to work with no real purpose meant that they're actually relieved that they get to finish up a couple of weeks earlier and they'll still be paid for that time.
6: Endometriosis New Zealand is calling for better education, saying our health system has an outdated understanding of the illness. A new report finds a third of Kiwi endometriosis patients are being told by medical practitioners to get pregnant for symptom relief. Around 12,000 Kiwis are thought to suffer from the condition, which includes painful periods, fatigue and lower back pain. CEO Tanya Cook says the pregnancy claims are a historical myth.
10: Pregnancy is not a treatment option for endometriosis, and the decision to have children should never be presented as a treatment plan.
0: Hokanui Sport.
6: In sport, Luke Metcalf 16, Penrith Panthers 12. The returning halfback marshalled an inspired Warriors performance across the park to claim a 28-12 win over the table-topping Panthers, scoring two tries and kicking four of five conversions. An elated Warriors captain, James Fisher-Harris, told Sky Sport he was pleased for both his halfback individually and the club's trajectory as a whole after Metcalf's performance.
11: Mitt has been amazing throughout the whole thing. He's just waiting for his opportunity. He just backed himself and we gave him the reins. And he played really well tonight. I thought his kicking game was really good. And yeah, he just slotted in there. I think it's really good that we've got that depth in our squad.
6: After being announced as the All Blacks Sevens coach, Willie Rickards has backed Georgia Miller's call for a Sevens World Series return to New Zealand shores. Miller, an Olympic champion with the Black Ferns Sevens, has voiced her idea of a Christchurch Sevens stop at the new indoor stadium. Rickards says that has plenty of legs.
12: Would love to have a tournament back in New Zealand. Georgia talked about Te Kaha down in Christchurch. She has far more influence and say than I do. So if she says it needs to be back down there, then I fully support her.
6: Rickards is joined by Scott Curry and Liam Messam in charge of the men's program until the 2028 Los Angeles Olympics. Waikato held on to defeat a late charge by Taranaki in last night's only NPC matchup, eventually claiming a 38-32 victory in New Plymouth. Some winning words of experience from one who knows as Abby Erceg comes home. The former Football Ferns captains signed on with the Wellington Phoenix women for the next A-League season, bringing title-winning experience from three US NWSL championships. Erceg believes there's no substitute for practice, skills and execution for winning football leagues.
13: I think the preparation, honestly, I think a lot of the talk in New Zealand is about mindset and about culture and like those things are great, but at the end of the day, there is a level of execution that you need to have. And I think we miss that sometimes in New Zealand.
6: That's News and Sport. I'm Stuart Willey.
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7: In this update, Winston Peters says countries that blocked Pacific leaders from jointly condemning China's missile test were acting on the wishes of outside powers. Pacific leaders failed to agree on a joint statement condemning the action by China last month at a meeting between foreign ministers of the Pacific Islands Forum in Suva. Tuvalu's Foreign Secretary, Pasuna Tuanga, says the missile was fired toward his country and he wants international support to help locate it.
8: We've been requesting a number of our partners to do that for us, but they haven't given us anything. But they said that it's somewhere very close to Tuvalu, but not in Tuvalu.
7: Police in Thailand say at least 7 people have been killed in a school shooting on the outskirts of Bangkok. The dead include teachers and students, as well as the suspected gunman, a 14-year-old boy. Detectives say they believe he shot and killed his grandparents earlier on Friday. Former Labour leader David Cunliffe says both major parties have dropped the ball on coming up with a recipe for New Zealand's success this election. Labour tumbled 4 points to just under 28% in the latest Taxpayers Union Curia poll. With National on 31%, the coalition would cling to power with a one-seat majority. Labour leader Chris Hipkins has called it a rogue poll. Cunliffe says it's an outlier. Labour's polling has been flat since March, and they need to figure out how to put gas in the tank.
9: It's not just pouring concrete and it's not just free doctor's visits.
7: Chief Ombudsman John Allen says compliance with the Official Information Act is set to come under closer scrutiny as the election approaches. Allen plans to contact the Prime Minister and the Public Service Commissioner directly to urge them to plan ahead for the period. Government ministers and agencies will also be asked to release more information proactively if they see a pattern of requests about an issue. Allen says it will become more important over the next 3 months for people to get OIA responses quickly and for that information to be accurate and reliable. Duqm New Zealand's Northland Mill has shut its doors earlier than expected. More than 40 jobs have been cut. Some opted for early retirement or redundancy, while others have transferred to the nearby Tribord Mill in Kaitaia. They'll be paid out until the original closing date of August 21, receiving a wage increase and back pay in their final check. Workers First union organiser Marcus Coverdale says there was nothing left for staff to do.
10: I think the fatigue of waiting and showing up to work with no real purpose meant that they're actually relieved that they get to finish up a couple of weeks earlier and they'll still be paid for that time.
7: Endometriosis New Zealand is calling for better education, saying our health system has an outdated understanding of the illness. A new report finds a third of Kiwi endometriosis patients are being told by medical practitioners to get pregnant for symptom relief. Around 12,000 Kiwis are thought to suffer from the condition, which includes painful periods, fatigue and lower back pain. CEO Tanya Cook says the pregnancy claims are a historical myth.
11: Pregnancy is not a treatment option for endometriosis, and the decision to have children should never be presented as a treatment plan.
0: Hokanui Sport.
7: In sport, Luke Metcalf 16, Penrith Panthers 12. The returning halfback marshalled an inspired Warriors performance across the park to claim a 28-12 win over the table-topping Panthers, scoring two tries and kicking four of five conversions. An elated Warriors captain, James Fisher-Harris, told Sky Sport he was pleased for both his halfback individually and the club's trajectory as a whole after Metcalf's performance.
12: Mitt has been amazing throughout the whole thing. He's just waiting for his opportunity. He just backed himself and we gave him the reins. And he played really well tonight. I thought his kicking game was really good. And he just slotted in there. I think it's really good that we got that depth in our squad.
7: After being announced as the All Blacks Sevens coach, Willie Rickards has backed Georgia Miller's call for a Sevens World Series return to New Zealand shores. Miller, an Olympic champion with the Black Ferns Sevens, has voiced her idea of a Christchurch Sevens stop at the new indoor stadium. Rickards says that has plenty of legs.
13: Would love to have a tournament back in New Zealand. Georgia talked about Te Kaha down in Christchurch. She has far more influence and say than I do. So if she says it needs to be back down there, then I fully support her.
7: Rickards is joined by Scott Curry and Liam Messam in charge of the men's program until the 2028 Los Angeles Olympics. Waikato held on to defeat a late charge by Taranaki in last night's only NPC matchup, eventually claiming a 38-32 victory in New Plymouth. Some winning words of experience from one who knows as Abby Erceg comes home. The former Football Ferns captains signed on with the Wellington Phoenix women for the next A-League season, bringing title-winning experience from three US NWSL championships. Erceg believes there's no substitute for practice, skills and execution for winning football leagues.
14: I think the preparation, honestly. I think a lot of the talk in New Zealand is about mindset and about culture and like those things are great, but at the end of the day, there is a level of execution that you need to have, and I think we miss that sometimes in New Zealand.
7: That's News and Sport. I'm Stuart Willie.
0: The best of the muster with Andy Muir on Hokanui and iHeartRadio.
15: Last night I
16: A very good morning and welcome into the Best of the Muster, a collaboration of interviews that took our attention during a busy week here at Hokanui HQ. My name's Andy Muir. Thanks for your company. We're starting off the hour by heading over to Canada, Millicent, Canada, and catching up with Greg Erickson, formerly of Waimumu, these days involved in the rural sector in Canada. He talks a number of things, just how things are looking in the lead up to harvest. It sounds like it's been a very dry season over there. And as well, the Donald Trump effect. What does Canada make of it all? Ben Dooley was on the program talking council mergers. We've had a bit of a focus on that issue this week because there's still a lot of people who don't really know what this is about. So Ben tells us why he thinks we need to get an understanding about this process because there's a lot at stake. Marnie Clark's on the program out of Athol. We caught up with Marnie from over in Illinois where she's competing at a clay target championships, the scale of which has to be heard to be believed or even seen. It's fantastic, the figures they're talking around this event. Eric Roy as well, a regular on the muster, talking New Zealand first. And Winston, what's he doing there? He's a statesman overseas, but how's he viewed back in New Zealand? And as well, reform is something that's very much on Eric's mind. Council reform once again, because he's been in the game a long time, and he thinks rural and urban, we need to coexist. And finally, James Edgar was on the program, fresh from holiday over in Central America, and he's got a message to share ahead of the spring season. So without further ado, we start the hour next with Greg Erickson. 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
16: This is the Muster. Justin Timberlake is the music this afternoon. Like I Love You, a song that featured on the Love Actually soundtrack, one of the greatest movies that ever come out. Greg Erickson joins us next. He's based in Canada, farming just outside of Millet in the arable sector, formerly of Waimumu. Good afternoon, Greg. How's things?
17: Good, thanks, Andy. Thanks for having me.
16: Yeah, always good to catch up. So normally when we speak to you, you're talking about the depths of winter and how cold it gets, but you're finally seeing summer or late summer vibes.
17: Yeah, we've had typically a bit of a wet summer so far, but the last week or two it's been really nice and warm, 30 degrees and a bit, nice and humid, and a little more rain today, but it's drying up slowly, and hopefully it continues drying up as harvest approaches.
16: Any idea what your average rainfall will be there?
17: Oh, it's 450 mils-ish plus snowfall or snowmelt.
16: So very similar to Central Otago.
17: Yeah, kind of. And then they, a lot of the rain is centralised between sort of April and October. So that 450 mils is really just in the growing season. And then the snow melt really just, hopefully, if you get enough snow over the winter, it will mean your soils are saturated or at least wet or damp before seeding starts so that you can have a good season.
16: So how are the crops looking at the moment?
17: They vary a little bit. So we've had, because we had quite a wet June, we had some rough growing times in certain areas, especially around Millet. If you go down sort of half an hour south where a lot of our land is, it's looking really good. But right now it's around here, it's looking like there's a lot of standing water and paddocks and whatnot. So, but where it's high areas, like the high parts of the ground, it's looking like it'll be all right.
16: Tell me that you don't measure the silage in bushels.
17: No, silage is done in tons.
16: Oh, thank God. So we get the tonnage coming back into the equation. So the whole metric imperial debate kicks off again, right?
17: It does, yes, constantly.
16: That's a subject for another day, though, mate. We'll continue on. Look, there's been a lot of talk with tariffs from President Trump out of the US, but he's gone pretty hard on Canada. Wasn't it like 50% tariffs that he was trying to implement?
17: Yeah, so he's still upset that his first tariffs got kiboshed. Anyway, so he did put 50% tariffs on a few things, and it's not a huge issue so far. I think Canada in general is kind of just, well, he's still talking and we're just ignoring him. So right now, everyone is just carrying on. There's no real big pushback. There's no angry words or retaliation. Let's just carry on.
16: So in the media and the likes, when he comes out with these announcements, it hardly gets a murmur.
17: It gets a murmur on like the talk shows and the news and all the rest of that stuff, but it doesn't reverberate into everyday life. You don't hear anyone talking about it anymore. Like when it first started, the whole elbows up thing with Canada supporting Canadians, etc., that was very big, but now you don't hear anything of it.
16: I remember you talking about that because it was the uncertainty with everything going on, especially with the Iran conflict. And we talk about the fuel situation in New Zealand. Prices have rebounded as the war continues. You guys are a bit more self-sufficient, though. What are you seeing at the pump for prices at the moment?
17: Oh, prices at the pump now are around $1.60. $1.70. They went down quite a bit. But, same as you, they bounced back up in the last couple of weeks. But they were down to $1.30 again, which was a bit of a relief. But, yeah, they'll stay up as long as the conflict continues.
16: And that's for a litre?
17: That's per litre, yes.
16: Not a gallon?
17: Not a gallon, per litre.
16: Oh, good, we got that out of the road. So how would you describe the mood of the rural sector in Canada at the moment, considering the geopolitical situations that are being faced?
17: Pretty good. Pretty good. So because we have – so we didn't have – any rain leading up until seeding, and then we still didn't get any rain until the very end of seeding, and so there was a lot of worry around. No one thought there was going to be any crops, and now we've had a lot of rain, so that's perked up and everyone that's gone away, and now the prices for wheat have risen and the prices for beef have just kept climbing, so the sentiment is pretty good at the moment.
16: So what's driving the arable market?
17: That is a great question. I think it is to do with drought out in, like, Ontario, etc. and in Saskatchewan. They haven't had a great year, and so I think the prices have gone up due to the volume not being as high as it could be, like, nationwide.
16: Problems with the cattle market in Texas due to a couple of outbreaks of disease. Do you see a spike in your market there regarding beef?
17: Well, the market hasn't stopped spiking. It's been going up steady since, well, the last 18 months. And the news of the screw worm in Texas and, well, any sort of news at all just results in the market going up. There is no news of the market dropping in any way. So the cattle market is bonkers here, especially the beef market.
16: So it's pretty buoyant times in the sector in general. What about for sheep as such, for lamb?
17: Sheep? Good luck finding any. Certainly good luck finding a market, but there is virtually no sheep here. There's more sheep. There'll be more sheep in Waimumu than there are in Alberta.
16: That's a hell of a comparison, Greg.
17: It is, yes, because there's a lot of dairy cows in Waimumu these days.
16: Hey, just finally, the Commonwealth Games have wrapped up. It's been big news here. A lot of people saying it's not resonating the same due to a truncated format. But in Canada, you're having to go online to even hear about it existing. And Canada, let's remember, is part of the Commonwealth in a big way.
17: Yes, yeah. So Canada is a very significant part of the Commonwealth. Canada thinks it's quite important in the Commonwealth. And we don't hear anything about the games here. Virtually nothing. So it is all, any news updates I get are all from my New Zealand media feeds, and it's just not a thing here. Now, like you said, it is a strange truncated format, so that may have something to do with it. But I think it's partly to do with sport here. Sport around the world is very easy to get, and so the games has sort of taken a back foot.
16: So is it fair to say the Comm Games in Canada is not featuring due to streaming and all the options available regarding sporting events?
17: I think so. It's also the middle of summer here, so people aren't as – well, people are very busy, so they're not as focused on the sport and everything else. They're all on holiday at the moment. So, and also in Canada at the moment, there is the baseball playing, like the American Baseball League is big here because of the Toronto Blue Jays.
16: Yes.
17: They're considered Canada's team. And also there is the Canadian Football League going on at the moment. So there is no shortage of sport here on at present. So the Commonwealth Games haven't made a dent.
16: Yeah, interesting, Greg. Hey, thanks for your time as always. We'll let you carry on. And next time we catch up, it'll be into harvest mode. Appreciate your time.
17: Yep, not a problem.
0: Tiano's Hokanui 90.4.
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22: With the stars above in your eyes, a fantabulous night to make romance.
16: Welcome back to the muster. Van Morrison is the music. That song there, Moon Dance, you could swap that out for Snow Dance. A lot of the province has been woke up this morning with the white stuff on the ground, but this will just mean frost will occur for the next couple of nights, and projected overnight lows are going into the -4, -5 brackets, so just be forewarned around that and your activities in the morning. Ben Dooley farms just out of Wyndham, sheep, beef and YouTube farmer. G'day, Dools.
2: G'day, Andy. How's it going?
16: Pretty good. How's everything out your neck of the woods? Just a little bit damp on top now.
2: Yeah, well, I get the feeling we've had a bit of snow overnight, but none of it's lay, and I'm sure people understand what that's like. For some reason, snow makes things extra wet, but it does disappear quick enough, so just out dealing with that, and yeah, hopefully things do start drying up soon.
16: The only saving grace is there was no wind chill. Well, in Gore anyway, it was just dead still, and that's the worst thing, as anybody knows at this time of year when you're working with animals, is when you get that breeze with it.
2: Yeah, absolutely. Like, we think about it at lambing time, but yeah, even the adult livestock, they still feel the cold, don't they?
16: Yeah, shout out to everybody who's getting into calving as well. You know, it's it is short and sharp. That's the saving grace around all this. So pretty much for you guys, you're on the countdown to lambing?
2: Yep. No, winter crops are all disappearing. I've got, I think I've got 5 breaks left for the hoggets. I've got 1 mob of ewes on their last break now, and another mob have 3 breaks left to go, and then that's all the crops done, which is a great feeling. Cattle will be in the feed pad till the end of September, hopefully. See how that goes. But, yeah, just going through the process now. We're hoping to pre-lamb the earlies yesterday and then again today. We might get them this afternoon, but just with the moisture that's around, I'll sort of keep putting it off. But, yeah, if we don't get it done today, it'll have to be tomorrow.
16: So when are you hoping? I mean, it's almost like a race to see who can get the tractor into the paddock first in some places. Are you of that mindset?
2: No. Look, I've always been one to get in and do it, what a lot of people would say, very early, far too early, whatever they want to say. My take on it is, when the paddock is dry enough to get in there and do, I want to get in there and do one rip. Just rip it up and open it up. And what I've found that does, it's got to be properly dry enough to do it. What that does is mean that when you come back to it, when you have got time to do it, when the ground conditions are right, you're already halfway there, because that ground's been opened up and it's had time to dry out deeper down. And, you know, you can actually work with it. And when it does rain, it doesn't get sticky and stay that way for a week. You know, you can have rain on a paddock and then, you know, 6, 8, 12 hours later, sometimes you can be back in there doing stuff. But no, I'm not an advocate of going too soon, just as soon as is practical, depending what else you've got going on farm.
16: How are your grass covers looking, bearing in mind that it has been a little bit of growth over the past few weeks, although that'll be knocked on the head for the next couple of days?
2: Yeah, no, well, the way our Swedes were this year, we went on crop a week earlier, so we had just about everything on the 23rd of May it was, and that's put us in a pretty bloody good position there. So we're on a week earlier and coming off a pretty similar time to normal, possibly just a week later with one mob. So grass covers are exceptional, although we are in that situation now where I've got quite a few paddocks at sort of, you know, 2,500, 3,000 cover, and if you do a half grazing on them, they're never that great to lamb on. So just juggling what the best thing is to do there. I think what I'm doing is grazing them down hard, and then when we spread out, we will spread out that paddock's sheep and the paddock beside it, because it'll still have like an 1,800, sort of 2,200 cover, and then give it a chance to grow before we fire the sheep back in there just a few days before they lamb on the 12th of September. So really good, but yeah, just that having to try and manage it to try and get the best out of it, I guess.
16: Ben, I've been speaking to all the mayors in the southern region, or in Southland anyway, over the past week regarding these council amalgamations. This is all coming to a head pretty much next week. What do you make of it all? I mean, you're a rural voter. Your rating system's going to be different to what they experience in Invercargill, for example. What do you make of it?
2: Yeah, look, I think it's a good process. Well, I don't know about the process itself. I think it is good that something is happening. A lot of this has been brought on by regional councils, and I'm not just talking about Environment Southland, but around the country, extending their scope a fair bit further than a lot of people would say it should be. You know, making life hard for a lot of people, I guess you'd say. I think I heard Pam York talk about that yesterday on the, with the when they read on the flood banks and stuff. And they've done their thing, and they're just not fit for purpose anymore. So the process, or a process, has to happen. Whether the process that's happening is the right one or not, I don't know. But we're there, and we've got to work with it. So, yeah, no, look, I'm a really big advocate of having two unitary authorities in Southland, having a Southland district and an Invercargill city. So fingers crossed, Gore District Council do side with that, but we'll see what happens there. But yeah, I just get really concerned if we go to one great big council that the money is just going to funnel to the city. And I've got reasonably strong reason to believe that will happen. I don't want to pay for the Invercargill City Museum, and I'm sure the people of Invercargill don't really want to pay too much of our roading either, so bridge maintenance and all that sort of stuff. So, yeah, I say keep the money where it came from. Let's have two councils and, yeah, go from there.
16: This has been forced into the councils, though. You can understand them being frustrated regarding the process. Chris Bishop's given pretty much zero lead in, but because it's election year, it's all got to get underway.
2: Yeah, 100%. And, yeah, by all means, it is an election year. It is being pushed through before that happens. I do appreciate that. But these things, they need to happen, and sometimes the best way to do it is just tearing the Band-Aid off and making it happen. I don't know that this is one of those situations, but like I say, it's what we've got to work with, so let's just make it happen.
16: Do you actually have faith that this is going to improve facilities in the south, as far as core facilities?
2: I don't know. I can't see it making things worse, let's put it that way. There's a hell of a duplication happens with a lot of people. When they're trying to do things around the countryside, you know, they've got to apply for one thing from the district council or the city council, and then they've got to apply to the regional council, and then the regional council might not be happy with what the district or city council said. So there's a lot of back and forth there. Going through this process, you're going to have to go to one. It's going to cover everything. So when you get consent, permission, whatever it's going to be called, to do whatever it is you want to do, you'll have it, and you'll be able to go. That side of it, on the rate side of it, we definitely won't see a reduction in rates, but we should likely see some form of a reduction in rates rises. We know that certain councils aren't very good at managing their money, and other councils are a little bit better. So, yeah, one other thing I'd just like to touch on too is we're going to have the same pool of people to elect councillors from, and we're going to have a lot less councillors to elect. So from that point of view, we could potentially come out with a higher quality of actual councillors there as well, which, I think there'd be some merit in that.
16: That is the whole point of this going through, more or less. I mean, you go back to the last local body elections, and 200 elect representatives went through unopposed, and that was the issue for a lot of people.
2: Absolutely, absolutely. Even the regional council elections this last time, there's a couple of people I would have liked to see there be opposed, because I would have, liked to see them go, but it didn't happen. Thankfully, we've got a few good, strong farming voices on there. But, we need, exactly what you said there.
16: We just hope this doesn't go pear-shaped. Yes, it's a case of being careful what you wish for, because the uncertainty around this is the only thing that's certain, let's be honest.
2: Yeah, I think there's certainty in that we will see an improvement in efficiency, just because there's going to be less people doing things, there's going to be less bureaucrats, there's going to be less of everything in that way, and things will happen faster because they just all work with and against each other at the same time, if you know what I mean. There's a lot of justifying a job's existence happens in there. I don't see how it can bring worse outcomes overall. There'll be certain things where there's potentially going to be less representation, and don't get me wrong, but I mean, how far do we take it? If we all want full representation and everything, well, we just can't have that, can we? So there's got to be a line somewhere, and I personally think we will come out with better outcomes. I just hope I don't have to eat my words there.
16: Good on you, Ben. Enjoy the week.
2: Nah, cheers, Andy.
3: The best of the muster with Andy Muir on Hokanui.
4: And whatever happened.
16: Welcome back to the Muster from the cool hills of Northern Southland to the mid 30 temperatures that are being experienced in Illinois. We're going to catch up now with Marnie Clark. She is based out of Athol. She's over there at the moment, though, with her father, Ian. Of course, Al Blacker, synonymous around farming circles in Northern Southland. And she's currently in Sparta, Illinois, and competing in the Grand American Trap Shooting Championships. And she's going to tell us all about how it's going so far. Marnie, good afternoon and welcome to the Muster.
5: Oh, good afternoon. Thank you for having me.
16: Oh, look, thanks for your time on what must be a pretty awesome trip. How's it going?
5: Oh, it's going great, actually. I've had some personal best. It's a lot different to the shooting at home, but it's great.
16: Okay, so describe the trap shooting scene where you're based as opposed to what you might see in Northern Southland.
5: Well, at home, we've definitely got a lot different conditions. It's a bit more windy and all that. Here, it's pretty calm and there's not many hills. It's a lot warmer here compared to home. Today was 30 degrees, so quite warm, although it felt like 35. It was definitely a struggle to stay focused while I was shooting, but we got there in the end.
16: Marnie, give people a bit of a background about your trap shooting experience and how you got into it.
5: So I started at Northern Southland College on Fridays. We did clubs time, so we'd go down to the Balfour Clay Target Club where Dave Baker, Frank Ray, Ian McLaughlin and a couple others would try and coach us. Some days it worked, some days it didn't. And then from then on, I sort of started getting better at it. And then I won a few things at the secondary school nationals probably 3 or 4 years ago now. And then sort of just grew from there.
16: And just, you noticed that you had a bit of a talent for this. I mean, going up in the old man's hills and shooting rabbits, well, it wasn't really much of a practice. You wanted to look a bit bigger and brighter, I suppose.
5: Yeah, definitely. He didn't have many rabbits.
16: Well, they're all gone by now, obviously. That's what happens when you're a good shot. So as far as when you're practicing for clay target shooting, how many hours a week would you practice?
5: It depends. The worlds that I shot in March, I was shooting 100 three times a week.
16: I understand the grand scale of where you're participating at the moment in Sparta, Illinois, is like 5 kilometres wide, more or less, this shooting range. Just explain what it's like.
5: Yeah. It's about 5Ks of traps, which is like 3 miles long. And there's people shooting basically all day from 9 o'clock till it's 5 o'clock now and people are still shooting, just finishing off for the day. And then we sort of have shoot-offs, which go for sort of start at 6 o'clock and go till 9 or later.
16: So do you do much practicing while you're over there, or is it a case of just being prepared and hopping in and doing what you have to do?
5: Well, they have practice traps here, but I'm sort of just jumping into it.
16: I suppose, though, coming from a town like Athol and heading over to the US, it's a case of taking in a whole new, totally different life for a couple of weeks. You're over there for a month. What is it you're really enjoying about the trip?
5: I'm definitely enjoying the shooting part, and I like how we get to shoot. So we shoot 300 clays a day, whereas at home in New Zealand, we'd be lucky if we shot 100 a day. So it's quite a lot more shooting, which is helping me sort of build my mental side of the shooting.
16: Yeah, what's it like, the mental side of it?
5: Yeah, well, so generally when I miss, I get quite angry, but you can't really get angry. You have to sort of stay calm and keep doing what you're doing. Otherwise, you mess up the whole round. So I just think about the heat.
16: So as far as the competitors that you're up against, do you get the opportunity to socialise and meet them?
5: Yeah, we've actually had lots of socialising experience with lots of shooters. We've had, I've shot in like squads, we call it, squads of five. trot and squad with some Brazilians. They gave me a little Brazilian flag pin, which was quite nice. And I shot with a girl from America here, and she gave me a pin. So they're all quite nice.
16: So how long are you over in the States for?
5: So we've got another 4 more days competing, and then probably about 3 days flying home and stuff.
16: And how's your dad handling the driving, considering he comes from one of the most quieter towns that you'll see in New Zealand? Is he okay on the other side of the road?
5: Oh, we were all a bit stressed at the start when we drove out of the airport, but he's got it under control now. He just got to remember how to do it when we get back.
16: Okay, so when you get home, do you just carry on with your training and anything else on the horizon?
5: Continue with training and stuff. The next big event, I guess, is the school nationals in September, which is my last school nationals. So I'm hoping to go for that, win that gun this year since it's my last year. We'll see.
16: So what would you say to anybody a bit younger, Marnie, who wants to get into clay target shooting? What is it that really appeals?
5: I'd say definitely the social part, but there's a lot to learn in shooting, not just how to shoot. You learn the safety and you meet lots of people and everything. It's pretty cool.
16: Yeah, it's pretty cool as well, the fact you have to hire a golf cart to commute around the shooting site. I mean, you go and look at it online, Sparta, Illinois, Google it if you want to, Grand American Trap Shooting Championships, and just the size of it is mind-boggling to say the least. I still can't comprehend it.
5: Yeah, it was pretty crazy just driving in here, and we were the first day when we got here, and we were like, oh, it just keeps on going.
16: How are you faring? How's the shooting going?
5: Oh, it's going good. Today I got my best score out of the second 100. I got a 98 out of 100
16: awesome.
5: For the singles, which is single barrel. And then the first round wasn't so good. I got an 89, so I'm at 187 for the day today, so out of 200. So we'll see how we end up. The other day I think I got a 191. So, yes, a few good scores and a few bad scores, but I'm starting to get the hang of it now.
16: Hey, Marnie, thanks very much for your time this afternoon. All the best for the rest of the competition, and hopefully your dad gets you back to the airport and gets a vehicle on the right side of the road. And, we'll catch up again. All the best.
5: Yep, thank you.
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16: Welcome back to the muster. Eric Roy joins us this afternoon, former MP. He's wore a lot of hats over the years. We find him in Invercargill this afternoon on this cool, crisp afternoon in the deep south. Good afternoon, Eric.
25: Yeah, good afternoon. Hope we're all doing well out there.
16: Well, not too badly. Like you just said off air briefly before, this is the time of year you want these frosts and the likes. Go and kill those bugs in the ground.
25: I think that works for us. We don't have facial eczema and white-fringed weevils and all sorts of things that they have in the North Island that we don't have to contend with here. And frosts have a purpose, and also I think it's easier on the stock, less feed wastage. Cold isn't as bad as wet when it comes to maintaining animals. When they're constantly dripping wet, that's when they really get a bit beaten up, so I think this is all right.
16: I just had Anna Gillespie on the program before out of Federated Farmers in Otago saying that this is very much becoming a case of rural versus urban regarding council mergers. Eric, can you see any good coming out of this? You've had a lot of skin in the game for a while.
25: Well, you have. And now let me just say, look, I took my first trip to Wellington representing the interests of South in the 1975, so that's over 50 years I've been doing that, and I don't agree with anybody that says we need to separate the urban and the rural. Southland is codependent on each other, and I've spent a fair bit of my time across charities, business, local government, and a whole lot of interest groups, and I don't believe there is a division there, and I think those people that are espousing we need to separate it now are causing division. We're codependent on each other. And the biggest question going forward that I think all these councils have to answer is rural advocacy, provincial advocacy. And we need to do that, and we kind of miss out. Like Southland, 15% of our export produce out of Southland, we're not getting our fair share of road user charges. Why is that? Well, I think one of the reasons is we're not strong enough in rural advocacy. We need a provincial voice, and I can give you some other examples as well. But it would be my view that, and the other thing I need to say quite clearly that sort of drives my interest in having a bigger unitary council, if unitary is where we've got to go, and that's what Simon Upton, the Commissioner for the Environment, said, because we shouldn't be separating or dividing catchments. You can't manage the environment when you put a line across the catchment. And we would agree with that from the regional council's point of view as well. And I think anybody that advocates that we do that probably doesn't quite understand the responsibilities that the regional councils have had around flood management and water quality and all of those things that go into water management. So I kind of think, I would be more concerned about how we address the merge between what is operating, which is their territorial authorities, and what is control and regulation, which is really the regional councils. Now, I'm not saying it can't work, but what we need to do is get together as the combined groups and say, how do we actually manage this and advocate? And if there are concerns that the regional the regions are not being represented adequately, let's have a talk about how, in a unitary council, we can do that better. There are five in the country now, and no one from those areas is saying, like Marlborough or Gisborne or wherever else they are, saying, hang on, this has caused division. They actually aren't saying that. So I'm just wondering what is actually driving that comment.
16: Now, you're a good National Party man, but there's a lot of concern out there as to why Chris Bishop has lumped this on council so close to an election.
25: Yeah, well, I wasn't consulted.
16: No, you're not, but you know, you're a good Nats person through and through.
25: Well, look, very clearly, I did have a discussion with, because I mix my friends, with the last administration was Labor was there, and they were talking about doing something about the number of territorial authorities we had in unitary councils. So I think everybody realises that what we've got now is not the most efficient system. And so I don't think if there's a change of government that there's going to be a step away from doing some sort of reform. And why it happened now at this time, well, I guess they're the ones that set their schedule and they have probably had other priorities. I can't see this being resolved anywhere near before the election. I think the program started to have a look at this, but I think it'll be in the hands of the next government to come to the conclusion of what's best for the country.
16: But does this government need to thrive on chaos so close to an election?
25: Good question. And as I said, I wasn't consulted. I would have advised not to to just... You know, this is a bit like the change the flag issue. It's, you know, people just say, well, if the government's forcing this on us, look out, we're not going to support them. And I just think it's probably something that should have been given a bit more time.
16: That's for sure. Now, Winston Peters, a quote I heard the other day was overseas he's looked at as a statesman, at home not so much.
25: Something happens when he crosses the border and he gets into the politicising and, you know, people are saying he's great, but actually what he says here, even if it is political driving towards the election, it still gets directed back to countries that he's in. And I for a long time thought he was a brilliant foreign affairs minister, but he hasn't been in favour of the free trade agreements, and now he says something like he said the other day about China and who are our biggest trading partner. It's probably not really the best outcome that we could have for our foreign affairs minister to be saying those things.
16: But what's he got to gain by coming out with these statements?
25: Oh, well, he's pressing the button that Pauline Hanson and Nigel Farage and to some extent Trump has been pushing, that there is a section of the community that wants to identify with that any problem we've got is not caused by us, it's caused by other people, and let's press that button. And he's only got to get better than 5%. So, look, I don't know. You'd have to ask him why he's doing that, but that's what it looks like to me.
16: Stuart Nash as well. It looks as though his political days are over. It may have been an innocuous text to a confidant, and that obviously wasn't the case.
25: Well, I think this is, like, I've known Stuart for a long time, and he's a guy I could work with when I was in there. Sometimes when you're dealing with an issue like ethics or something else, you need to have a chat to those people on the other side. And Stu, I think he was a bit of a misfit, even though he's Walter Nash's grandson by adoption. I think he probably was a bit of a misfit in Labor, and I kind of enjoyed him. But he has a way of ruffling feathers in some of his statements. But the big thing is here, it's the judgment of Winston and his recycling of Stuart. We all knew that there was questions over some of the information he might have been divesting to his supporters when he was a cabinet minister. Those questions are there. I don't know how accurate they were, but he was certainly stood down for some reason. And here's Winston's judgment. And again, I just say, well, we've got to trust Winston, who's out there now making some rather unusual statements, and he's going to be sitting at a coalition gathering after the election, and you're going to say, well, can we really trust him? He chose Jacinda over Bill English. He's chosen Stuart Nash and a lot of other recycled people, and he's making some silly statements about some of our important trade people. Just how good is his judgment? And where does that cross over into electioneering and just driving New Zealand forward? Those are all questions that we need to have a fairly serious look at.
16: And we all know that Shane Jones enjoys butter chicken. Eric Roy, thanks for your time as always.
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16: James Edgar farms at Mower Flat and joins us this afternoon on the Muster. Good afternoon, James. Couple of days off by Huey Lewis and the news. You've done that over the last couple of weeks.
7: That's right. I think I've been back about 10 days. But it doesn't take long to get back into the reality. But, yeah, no, it's always like my winter holiday and getting somewhere warm. I'm currently standing here in the snow up at Mower Flat at the moment, but we're looking out. Yeah, it's just absolutely stunning day. So, no, you can't really... It's always nice when you've been away and then you're really looking forward to get home. And, yeah, that's certainly what it was again, which is always good. I think there's always a problem. You've got a problem in your life if you don't look forward to getting home after a week or a few weeks off.
16: So you went over to South America. It's fair to say it was pretty warm.
7: Yeah, we were in Central America. So we went on Central America. So we're below Mexico. So we flew into Guatemala and then went into Honduras for a little bit. And then went into El Salvador, and then we did Nicaragua and finished off in Costa Rica. So no, it was quite an interesting tour, sort of slightly different than what we've done before. But, yeah, it's sort of different politics. It's where so a lot of the people are trying to get to the US and Canada, basically, from all over South America and also Central America. So they sort of head up that Panama Highway, going across the borders illegally, to try and get up there, so that, yeah, it's had quite a checkered sort of past and quite interesting colonial history. And no, it was. Everyone speaks Spanish over there. It's probably one of the places that they spoke the least amount of English that I've travelled. So, yeah, I think Emily and I were zero for about five meals that we tried to order ourselves.
16: Google translates your friend.

0: very good, actually, and that's where I was probably getting to, because so about 10 years ago, a new president came in, and he built this great big jail, 60,000 people, and then just rung up the army. So the military just went round and basically threw everyone in jail that had tattoos or gang insignia and all of that. And then now it's actually one of the safest countries going over there. Like, it was really safe. You could walk between there, because before that, you wouldn't even go into the next-door neighbour to go and see your mate, because, you know, the gang members might shoot you. So, yeah, so I thought that was interesting to see. But apparently they're getting a bit of a hard time from the from sort of the UN and some of the policy there, because I don't think a lot of them went through the court process. They just basically threw them in jail. So, yeah.
1: It sounds like a police academy movie, just chucking everybody in jail because you didn't look like the look of them.
0: Yeah, incredible results, though. Because, you know, like, it's probably one thing in New Zealand, it's such a safe country, really, that we don't actually have that sort of unsafeness. But, yeah. Can you imagine if you had, whatever that is, 1.68% of your population was murdered every year? It's, yeah, one in every 100 people, yeah, 100, well, 1.6 people out of every 100, you know. It's a huge amount of people, isn't it? And that's the level they were dealing with there. And it was really safe now. Like, it was really good. The other interesting place was Nicaragua. So it was like, because it's a straight dictatorship. And it was quite amazing. It's like you see on TV, I don't like to say, but possibly a little bit like Nazi Germany. Not that they were that bad, but... So every single flagpole in, like, every street, they just had the flags of the dictatorship just everywhere, all through the country. And even the tour guide, you know, we had, he's like, oh, you know, if you want to ask me some questions and stuff, he said, I'll be pretty honest. But look, just don't ask me too hard of questions in public, because he said, you know, there's ears everywhere, and they still sort of have, people have been known to just thrown in jail for... maybe being a bit harsh on the dictatorship. Yeah. So, yeah, pretty wild. There's still places like that in the world, isn't there?
1: You'd enjoy North Korea based on that philosophy.
0: I'd go. Yeah, no.
1: Out of curiosity,
0: not people allowed in, though.
1: Oh, well, the only places left for you to go is pretty much Pyongyang and Mogadishu.
0: Yep, that's right. I haven't been to either, actually. But, no, we're getting
1: through. Yeah, it's on your bucket
0: list. It's nice to get back.
1: So what's happening on the farm anyway? Back to reality and back to not far away from being in the lambing beat.
0: No, well, actually, funny you say that. Miss Holly Kelly, she likes to start lambing quite early, you know, up at the farm here. So I'm actually in the middle of a lambing beat now.
1: Well, at least you're owing up to it. How many?
0: Oh, there's not that many. There's 10 or a dozen. But, yeah, she tells me she likes to have the biggest weaning draft, so she's got to start early. But, yes, anyway, we're giving her a bit of stick, but no, everything else is not going too badly. The sheep are fair flying through the crops, which is, yeah. I sort of hope that they get rid of this poor weather shortly, because we're going to need to grow some grass, but anyway, we'll make that work, hopefully.
1: How are your covers looking? Pretty short, all things considered, bearing in mind it's still early August?
0: Yeah, not too bad. As you say, when you get close to central Otago, like, well, it's just a long winter, and you started with so little. We're still probably tight there. The other couple of blocks are pretty good. Yeah, just you always get to the start of August and you just feel it. You're in a race to get to the end of August in some ways, aren't you? Because everything seems a bit nicer in September. The grass starts growing a bit more, and you know, I don't know, you get the first vestiges of spring, and then you sort of get a false sense of optimism until you get snow again, like it has.
1: So it's interesting that... It's interesting the chat around lamb schedules as well. Like, depending on who you listen to, perhaps $9 to $10 through the peak of the season, James. Now you've got your $10 t-shirt from a couple of years ago. Are you going to change the 10 to a 12?
0: Well, I think it's sustainable where it is, Andy. From when I was actually in Sydney, and they were selling lamb chops at $90 a kilo.
1: Ooh.
0: Yeah, and then that was right next to Wagyu steak. And they were selling that for $180 a kilo. So that's, yeah, that's the level they're selling them over there. And I also see the export receipts for the month were double than last June or something. So, and I think it was 40% more volume and basically double the average price for overseas. So that all bodes really well that everyone's making money.

0: me on the way through. I personally don't think it's going to end up under 10. There you go. I think it's going to end up very similar to last year. But once again, very uneducated. But that's what I'll be working on in my budget.
1: Why is that? Just the way that the market is at the moment with people wanting New Zealand product?
0: Yeah, look, there's still, like, you travel all through Central America, still a lot less livestock, I think, you'd find around the place. Like, and a lot of shit to cropping, and there's a lot more of the places that you go around the world, like all the national parks and places for the wild animals are different. They're all definitely growing because there's quite a lot of money in tourism, and that's only a good thing. That's what I've always found when we've done our trips around the world. Like, if you're spending money in those wild places, to me, it's how you help save the species and the wild animals and stuff that are around the world, especially in heavily populated areas.
1: Hey, good on you, James. Thanks as always for your time. Good to have you back on board after your trip away, and we'll catch you in a couple of weeks.
0: You know, thanks, Andy. And the other thing I was just personally going to mention is I was really pleased to see the great renaissance of wool has lasted all the 6 weeks and now it's crashing. So
1: stop it.
0: So. Just before I left last time, you were giving me a little bit back again for being pessimistic and,
1: It's like a roller coaster, the ebbs and the flows, James.
0: Yeah, no, I still don't have a lot of optimism there, Andy.
1: Fair call. Catch up again.
0: See ya.
1: Last night I had the strangest. James Edgar there of Moa Flap, wrapping up the best of the muster. My name's Andy Muir. Thanks for your company. Remember, any interviews you'd like to check out from the show, they're available, the muster on Hoka Nui on iHeartRadio. Enjoy the weekend. 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
4: In this update, a law professor says the Pacific failing to reach a consensus on China test firing a nuclear-capable missile into the region goes against all our interests. A joint statement condemning Beijing's launch was put forward at a meeting of Pacific leaders in Fiji, but was blocked by two countries, understood to be Nauru and Kiribati. Waikato University's Alex Gillespie says this should be a basic consideration and reflects growing influence from outsiders. He says nothing is more threatening to the region than nuclear weapons, so it's terrible we can't find a common voice on this. Warnings the polar blast could be extremely dangerous for homeless people with nowhere warm to go. Overnight temperatures this week have plummeted to their lowest level of the year, with rainier conditions on the way. Kickback co-founder Aaron Hendry says we could provide immediate housing services at the scale that's needed, but are choosing not to.
5: The consequences for some of our most vulnerable people can be fatal when we allow our children, our young people and our elders to sleep outside in the temperatures we're experiencing right now.
4: Congo's confirmed Ebola cases have risen above 4,000 for the first time in the current outbreak. Experts believe infections started circulating months before the outbreak was declared in mid-May. The Democratic Republic of Congo's Public Health Institute has recorded more than 1,800 deaths. And firefighting teams from across the country are showing off their skills at this weekend's National Drivers Challenge. 80 volunteer and career firefighters will be competing in a range of theory, skill and concentration-based tests today at Fielding's Manfield Motorsport Park. United Fire Brigades Association board member Jason Prendergast says each task demonstrates to the public the high level of expertise needed to drive a fire appliance.
6: A lot of backing orientated skills, as well as some obstacle out on the racetrack where they have to respond, move the trucks, whichever way the lights show them to go.
4: That's news.
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4: Two sports and a stop-start first half in the opening match of the All Blacks Tour of South Africa. A short time ago, they were locked at 7-all after almost half an hour against the Stormers in Cape Town. Samisoni Taukiaho scored an early opening try, but after Anton Lennett-Brown was yellow-carded for a dangerous tackle, the home team hit back from a driving maul. A smiling Warriors coach, Andrew Webster, after taking down the Premiership favourites in League's NRL. They've beaten the Panthers 28-12 at Mount Smart, opening up a 22-0 lead and then hanging tough as Penrith made a late charge. And the Roosters have gone equal top with the Panthers after a second-half comeback helped them to a narrow 20-18 win over the Bulldogs in Sydney. 2024 champion Kasia Niwiadoma Finney has taken the lead of cycling's Tour de France Femme with two stages to race. That's sport. I'm Kalia Strong.
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9: Met Service Marine Forecast for the sea area FOVO. northeast 15 knots, rising to 25 east of Slope Point to Shelter Point in the evening. And expect a long period southerly swell 1 metre. Now to the forecast for Southland region. You've got high cloud with morning frost, cloud increasing in the evening with occasional rain at night, and you've got light winds. A nice high 13 degrees, overnight low 2. And tomorrow, expect the occasional rain. Southwesterlies developing in the morning with a high 10 degrees and 3 at night.
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10: G'day and good morning, New Zealand. I'm Jamie Mackay. This is the best of the country, brought to you each and every Saturday morning here on News Talk ZB by Rabobank. We're growing a better New Zealand together. Happy birthday to News Talk ZB, blowing out officially 100 candles tomorrow. More about that later. Jim Ward, former manager of New Zealand's biggest farm, Molesworth Station, all 182,000 hectares of it. We've got a great story about why Molesworth ditched farming sheep in the 1940s. Farmer Todd Martin's our UK farming correspondent. Gee, they're having a tough time over there. Todd Charteris is the chief executive of Rabobank. We're going to have a look at their latest agribusiness monthly. And Bruce Cottrell, if you didn't catch up with this in the Herald, wrote an excellent piece on why we need to be wary of the Opportunity Party's rapid rise in the polls. It's all on the best of the country. One day shy of blowing out 100 candles here on News Talk ZB. Happy birthday, baby. This news story broke on Friday afternoon. No surprise, some people might be a wee bit disappointed with the result. Ngāi Tahu has got the lease of New Zealand's biggest farm from DOC, and the biggest farm is, of course, Molesworth Station, all 182 thousand hectares of it. The former manager is an old schoolmate of mine, Jim Ward. And Jim, you along with Mark Ingalls and several other interested parties had put forward another proposal. Are you a bit disappointed you were cut off at the pass by Ngāi Tahu?
11: Oh yeah, we are, but pretty gutted. But you know, it's been a huge body of work in the last 12 months to put this thing together and to tie some nuts and bolts up and then get it in front of the decision makers. So yeah, we are, but a bit flat at the moment. But as I'm saying to people, the sun will still rise tomorrow morning.
10: So up till now, Pāmu has held the lease, Landcorp, from DOC. I understand it hasn't been that profitable. That's in the rear vision mirror. Ngāi Tahu has a reputation and has been very successful in several of its businesses. Will Ngāi Tahu do a better job than Pāmu?
11: Well, I probably should correct you there, Jamie. It's actually been in the 24 years. Obviously, we only had 1 year where we didn't make a profit. That's because we overspent a little bit on some projects. But no, generally, returns quite a healthy return, you know, anywhere from 300-odd K north. But obviously, this year, it'll be doing really well. I think that's a little bit of a maybe. I mean, you've still got to maintain the assets. You've still got to put a lot of effort into all those historic buildings on there. Like, we used to spend 80, 85K a year just on painting alone. And then you've got, you know, building maintenance and fence maintenance, yard maintenance, all add up to around 200K. So there's a lot goes out. But so you sort of, profit is not really the right word. But my belief is that, you know, this is the road that people have taken. Got to accept that. And looking forward to seeing what happens.
10: How did your plan for Molesworth differ from Ngāi Tahu's, because you were two of the five interested parties that submitted offers?
11: Yeah, correct. There was four proposals to lease it, and we were a fifth, which we weren't proposing to lease it at all. We were proposing to manage it on behalf of the people of the country, and we were going to set up a board structure to run everything inside the boundaries. And our big thing some years ago, we sort of, in 2016, we did a business plan then, and we sort of started to think about what's the future. And we really wanted New Zealand, the public in New Zealand, to have a greater empathy, that's not the right word, but a greater understanding of what went on there and greater access. So our plan was to have to be able to, this is a phrase we call mum, dad and the kids, to be able to come in and enjoy what Molesworth had to offer at no charge and do it at a time when it's safe to have them in there, those sorts of things. So, yeah, we weren't planning on leasing it, so we sat outside that. All we needed was the money up front to purchase the stock in the plant, which was around, you know, roughly $8 million. And, yeah, we had that sort of sorted. And it was to then, it was going to be a charity, so you don't pay rent, you don't pay rates, you maintain everything inside those boundaries for the public in New Zealand on their behalf. We had a plan to give the farming program a heritage status so it goes on into the future. So we had a lot of things that we were tidying up, and as I said before, the nuts and bolts were starting to get handled. But anyway, that's not going to happen, so we've just got to look at the future.
10: Do you think Ngāi Tahu will be good stewards of Molesworth, because there's not only the public access issue, excuse me, there's also the weed and pest control, which is a major problem on that farm, and I know you've been pretty big on the wilding pine issue.
11: Yeah, well, I mean, that's an ongoing thing right around the country, and you've just got to accept that that's just going to, it's a thing that the country has to bear now, the cost of those wilding pines. The weed and pest thing, well, we were well on the way, you know, with the TB work we'd done with Osprey, we were well on the way to getting the possums. Well, we had the possums under control. There's a lot of work done that inside the boundaries on ferrets and cats and all that sort of stuff. So that was a big part of our day. So, yeah, there's a lot of work being done. Yeah, we've just got to hope that it continues.
10: So, as I said, Molesworth, 182,000 hectares there in the Marlborough region. The stocking rate is very low because a lot of the land isn't that grazable, 0.3 of a stock unit per hectare. There's a limit of 6,500 adult cattle that can be run on the station. Currently, Pāmu's only carrying 5,000 cattle and no sheep. So, yes, it's a big operation, but not as big as other farming operations.
11: No, definitely not. And, you know, they're like big in size but smaller numbers. But that's part of the thing that really makes it special for New Zealand Inc. Like, the impact of the stock on there is absolutely minimal. And actually, in some areas, in a lot of areas, it's quite beneficial. So you would say that the numbers actually, it's one of those situations where the stock are actually doing a lot for the land, i.e. bringing in income, which then can go back in. And that was the beauty of setting up our process, was that all the money, every cent that was earned, went back into the property for whatever was required, and that would amount to quite a bit. So I'm thinking that in the future, this will be, you know, I'd like to think this goes right through the high country now. People understand that stock can be used, in inverted commas, as for weed control, etc., in certain areas at certain times of the year. And we were sort of proving that on Molesworth, the money that they were generating coming back in. So, yeah, it's onwards and upwards.
10: Just an interesting wee quirk of fate, if you want. I didn't realise this. Doing some background reading on this, James Ward, there's no operating wool shed on Molesworth, so you're running no sheep. And I thought that must have been a recent decision, but it goes back, apparently, to the 1940s, which really surprised me.
11: Yeah, well, the period just in the early war years, that's when there was some significant snows in there. And I remember Loy Ray, who's now passed away, but he was the owner of the Hossack station next door. He was shepherding on Molesworth in those years, on St. Helens, which was part of Molesworth. And he told me that, I think it was 1940, the snows of that year, they put out 54,000 sheep and 19,000 made it back. And he said when the snow thawed in the spring, all the valleys leading up from the clearance towards the leader and that sort of country in there, he said the valley floors were still white with dead sheep come the spring. So, yeah, that was the reason for the sheep moving out of there. It was just the losses were too great.
10: Wow, what a great story. What interesting history that is. The wool shed, there is a wool shed there, but I think it's a museum now.
11: Yeah, correct. We had an 18-stand shed there right at the homestead, which was a combination of the shed that they pulled down from Tarndale and took to the homestead under Ayrton Adams. And, yeah, we've got a lot of photos of actual work in that shed. They sure, I'm pretty sure the numbers were something like 50 to 60,000 sheep in over a two-month period starting in January most years.
10: So that would have been a long stint, the main share, all 2 months of it. Jim Ward, thanks for your time. Commiserations for not getting your plan through, but we wish Ngāi Tahu all the best. And if it can become a farm for all of New Zealand, I think that's great.
11: Thank you, Jamie.
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10: Good morning, New Zealand. Welcome back to the best of the country. I'm Jamie Mackay. The show is brought to you by Rabobank. Into the second half at Cape Town, All Blacks up against the Stormers, opening the South African tour. 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And if you're unsure of how to get your local frequency for Newstalk ZB Sport, go to our website, newstalkzb.co.nz. Up next, our UK correspondent, farmer Tom Martin. 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
10: Here's our UK farming correspondent, farmer Tom Martin, social media influencer, arable farmer just north of London. And Tom, I'd like to say how you're going, but I'm afraid to ask with all the droughts and wildfires. How are you going?
12: Well, we won't mention the cricket. The weather is terrible. The harvest yields are very low. We're desperate for rain. But that is in the south and the east. There is, whilst it's dry in the west and the north, they have had a little bit more rain. That said, well, the whole of Wales is in drought. It's been, and then everything seems to be on fire. It's a challenging time.
10: Have you known wildfires like this before? We know that Europe is getting used to them these days, but this is sort of a new phenomenon, isn't it, in England?
12: I mean, we've always had fires, but there are some very intense fires. There's been a movement in the last kind of few years, really 5-10 years, to reduce or to ban the winter season burning of heather. Now that basically burns off any old material and doesn't affect the living heather beneath. But when you don't burn that off, you end up with an enormous fuel load of dead material. And of course, you get a spark in the summertime, and you get really intense hot fires burning down into peat, which is our important carbon store. So It's been a hell of a time. We've had really northwest, east, south fires all over the place.
10: Talk to me about your cropping operation, because I'm reading that you've got record low crop yields in some places. I think it's the earliest harvest in Britain for 20 years.
12: Well, the earliest harvest I've known, our wheat harvest finished on the 2nd of August. This year we finished the 22nd of July, so it's not a day or two early. It's markedly earlier. And that's reflected across the east and the south. I mean, we're all done. We typically be getting into the wheat about now. I've forgotten it's in the rearview mirror. We had a very warm autumn, so we're getting a lot of barley yellow dwarf virus, I think, affecting our yields. And then we've had just incredibly dry time. When we're used to having on our farm 250 millimeters of rain between the 1st of March and now, we've had 60, and that all came in one weekend. So it's been hellish. But interestingly, my crop of buckwheat, my crop of sunflowers, which is not something that's grown in the UK, or certainly not this part of the UK, well, not in the UK at all, are looking great. So maybe we need to look at some more, look at what they're doing in the Mediterranean, the warmer climates, and try and imitate that, because it seems like this is a pattern which is continuing.
10: Give me an example of how much your yields are down by.
12: It varies across different varieties, but I would say on our farm they're down by about a quarter. Last year they were down by nearly the same amount. We've had a really, really challenging time. And I'm hearing about big estates who I would be expecting to be harvesting 8 tons of wheat per hectare that are down at 2 and 3 tons. And that is that's a disaster.
10: Coupled with Trump's tariffs, or maybe not so much tariffs, as war in the Middle East and the resultant effect that has had on fuel and fertiliser, it must be incredibly difficult at the moment for British arable farmers.
12: It must be the same all over the world. We've not seen that that global price rise that we had when Putin invaded Ukraine, when fuel and fertiliser went up then. And wheat for us was £250 a ton. You can deal with that if everything just rises at the same time. But there's been very little response by the global grain markets to reward what is now going to be a kind of ongoing increased cost of production. So it's a really, I don't want to sound like a whinging pom, but it's a tough time, and it's a tough time for farmers around the world, but especially in the UK. There's a lot of things coinciding.
10: Talk to me about some good stories, or I've got one good story. I've got another shocker of a story to get through, but I want to turn it around, pivot, as they say, Tom. Farm24, #Farm24, a powerful 24-hour digital celebration of British farming. No doubt, being the big social media influencer you are, you would have been front and centre at that.
12: I've been involved in it over several years, and it's not something that anyone's particularly front and centre on. They just encourage, which I completely believe in, everybody to take part. Anybody can take a photo of what they're up to on that particular day, post it, and just with a little bit of an explainer. It's a great way for people to connect with where their food comes from, food farming and rural life. But it's also had fantastic media coverage from all the kind of major channels, radio stations and print and online media, right down to the local BBC station. So it's and I listened throughout the day. There was some great coverage. And I think particularly with so much going on and so much that's relevant to the everyday person, it really landed particularly well this year.
10: And that was held on July the 30th. Okay, that's the end of the good news stories. And I don't know whether you've picked up on this one. There's a new TikTok trend encouraging young, and may I say dopey, bloody dopey people, to set fire to anything in front of them. Consequently, there's been a spate of overnight arson attacks on haystacks in the north of England. I mean, how dumb can you be?
12: I wasn't aware of this, but it's a head in hand moment. I mean, how unbelievably stupid! I don't understand the thrill of it. I don't understand why that would be a thing. I don't understand why the social media platforms are even allowed to carry that. It's incitement to commit a crime if at the very base level. So it's insane. And our firemen and women are busy enough as it is. There's RSPB Minsmere, there's a big nature reserve, in fact two nature reserves in Suffolk, very close to us, that have been burning for days. They've had 180 firemen and women there, engines all over the place, and so when they're that stretched, what kind of an idiot would start another fire? I mean, it's unbelievable.
10: Andy Burnham seems to have started well. He's got onto the front foot there in UK politics. They're talking about him lasting more than a few months, like your typical Prime Minister of recent years.
12: Well, I'm all in favour of a Prime Minister being voted in and getting a chance to get his or her feet under the table before they get put out to pasture. I don't know how he's going to be. He's certainly made a lot of announcements in his first week or two. I agree with him on the National Care Service. I think the care situation in the UK is very challenging, and money could be spent better. So he's doing some, seemingly making some half well thought out, at least, announcements. But it could just be to court the media and the kind of national opinion. Very much taking a leaf out of Tony Blair's book, actually, who came in. Real surge of popularity, made some very popular announcements, and then continued on. We will see. I don't think the Labour Party are held in particularly high esteem by a fair chunk of the country, but they're certainly doing a good job at putting the reform down at the moment. Which, of course, there's fascinating by-election going on in Clacton, where the leader of the Reform Party, Nigel Farage, has stepped down over a seemingly a petty squabble. He's then triggered a by-election where he's looking to be re-elected with a new mandate, as they now say. They like the word mandate, don't they? And none of the major parties are standing against him. So it's basically the race is going to come down to him or a comedian with a bin on his head called Count Binface. You couldn't make it up.
10: I love that story. I've just run out of time to talk about the Commonwealth Games and the Antipodean interlopers coming to the motherland and taking all the gold medals, mainly Australia, to be fair. I think you guys finished second, but you haven't even watched the Commonwealth Games because they weren't on BBC. Farmer Tom Martin, thanks for your time. Appreciate it.
12: Thanks, Jamie.
13: G'day, I'm Dean McCarty, a stud cattle breeder using halter. We normally get 85% in a good year in calf on the yearlings, and this year we had halter on them. They got 92% in calf. 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So a very big benefit there.
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4: His name is Todd Charteris. He is the chief executive of Rabobank. They've just come out with their August agribusiness monthly report. Good southern man, Todd, but you're based in the Waikato and Hamilton at the moment. And every morning you go walking with former All Black Aaron Penne. It would have been damn cold this morning, was it?
5: Yeah, it was pretty fresh this morning, Jamie. Fresh for us up here, but look, nothing like I had to endure when I was a young fella growing up down south. So just had to suck it in and carry on. But no, it's a good walk. Aaron and I go on every morning and solve a few problems and talked about the All Black team this morning. So we're looking forward to that.
4: Well, you're a disciplined man. I admire your discipline. Let's have a look at the individual sectors in the Commodity Outlooks report. We'll start with the biggest, dairy. What are you seeing there?
5: Oh, look, I think the outlook's, you know, we're seeing a bit of volatility still. I mean, we've seen that of late. It was good to see this recent GDT auction. You know, a lot of volume there. Prices actually held up pretty well. And so, you know, there is some I think, some optimism there in terms of what's happening in Europe. Obviously, you know, the impacts of heat waves and things like that. So I think, you know, it's early days in our season. We've just started, but there's lots to watch there, but cautiously optimistic, I suppose.
4: Climate change might come to our rescue. Of all the sectors, I think, would I be right in saying beef is looking the strongest?
5: Oh, look, beef is certainly looking strong, and that's really off the back of, you know, declining global supply. Markets, you know, strong markets for us in the US. I mean, we've seen a bit more product going to China recently. That's probably off the back of Australian exports being a bit constrained there with some of their quota challenges. And we think that Brazil's probably running out of their allocation or running through their allocation. So yeah, beef's looking very strong and you know, hopefully that will continue. And we're certainly, you know, year on year, you're seeing some big increases on this time last year, which I know on farm is being well received.
4: Ditto for sheep meat, although there is a bit of a dark cloud on the horizon in the States.
5: Yeah, that's right. It's certainly one to watch. I mean, prices right now are very strong. Again, we've got decline in global production, so some of those dynamics are positive. But yeah, we do need to keep an eye on that investigation in the US. They rely heavily on imports, mainly from Australia and New Zealand. So you know, Australia's a bit more exposed than us, but it's certainly one to watch. But again, things are looking quite positive there.
4: So the income side of the ledger, pretty good. In fact, historically very good at the moment. One of our problems is the cost side of the equation, farm inputs, particularly fuel and fertiliser.
5: Absolutely. Yeah, that continues to be a real pain. We're seeing that coming through. On-farm costs are up, and that's a real challenge, right? And just the volatility around that as well. You know, we're seeing, you know, the ongoing disruptions in the Middle East causing massive impacts there on fertiliser, urea as well, and just general energy costs, which you can't get away from it, right? So it's through everything, and it's a real challenge.
4: I note that you've also done a piece on oil and freight. This might be slightly outdated because it's a moving feast. It changes daily, but there are soothing noises coming out of the Middle East. I note that the Brent crude oil prices are $76 for the second day in a row.
5: Yeah, look, it's all over the place, isn't it? Because, you know, what did it peak at? It was over 115 or something, wasn't it? 118 maybe.
4: 118 at the end of April. Yeah. That's US dollars, yeah.
5: Yeah, so it's literally all over the place, and you know, there's, you know, we're forever hopeful that you know, the conflict there is going to settle down, but it would seem that certainly the oil price has settled down through that, but it's, you know, it's still going to be volatile, I think, until we can get some stability in that region.
4: Yeah, you'd be a brave man forecasting that one. One thing that you guys do forecast with reasonable accuracy is interest rates. So you're obviously in the business of interest rates. OCR moved to 2.5% in July. You guys at Rabobank are picking further rises in September, December and February. That brings us, if my maths is right, to an OCR rate of 3.25%. Does it then settle there?
5: Oh, look, I think it's... yeah, I mean, that's certainly what we're picking at this stage. I mean, we think that's kind of that neutral area once we get to there. The market certainly picked it up, already priced in a couple of few rises. So, yeah, that's our latest. But, you know, I mean, obviously we had unemployment results out. We've got, you know, inflation still above the target. And so, yeah, it's just some challenging signals here in the economy, and it's a sensitive and balancing act that the Reserve Bank's operating in through this.
4: And finally, you've issued a bit of a warning around this El Nino, the super El Nino. It's becoming more clear that it may be an issue.
5: Yeah, look, I think it is. I mean, and you know, at the end of the day, it's well publicised. You know, you're hearing all sorts of stories out of different parts of the world in terms of the signal. So we just need to, factor that in. And perhaps make some early decisions, but at the same time, it's about what's playing in front of you with the facts you've got, and the signals are certainly there, but it's still got to turn up, I guess, and no one's quite sure as to what extent it'll be, but certainly the signals are there, and we need to plan for it.
4: Todd Charteris, Chief Executive of Rabobank, thanks for your time. I admire your discipline. 6 o'clock in the morning, walking in a Waikato frost, eh?
5: Hey, thanks, Jamie. Good to chat, and we'll catch up soon.
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4: Good morning, New Zealand. Welcome back to the best of the country. I'm Jamie Mackay. The show is brought to you by Rabobank. We're growing a better New Zealand together. For all the latest updates on the All Blacks against the Stormers, got underway at 5 o'clock this morning. Catch up with Elliot Smith and Gregor Paul. 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Up next, we're going to wrap the best of the country with Bruce Cottrell, professional director, advisor to business leaders. He wrote an excellent column in the Herald earlier in the week, The Risk Behind Opportunities Parties, or the Opportunity Parties' Rapid Rise in the Poll. He wraps the best of the country. No tomorrow.
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4: If you do nothing else today, go to the Herald and read a column by Bruce Cottrell. He's a well-known business commentator and author. Now, he writes this. There once was a young woman. She had long dark hair and a nice smile. She was a politician. She came out of nowhere. She was bright and charismatic, communicated well, and the media adored her. The people adored her too, despite not knowing that much about her or the team around her. She became our Prime Minister with promises of kindness, more houses and less poverty. 6 years later, she left our politics. The dream was over, and so too were the promises. Then he goes on to write, today there is a young woman. She has long dark hair and a nice smile. She came out of nowhere. She wants to be a politician. She is bright and charismatic, communicates well, and the media adore her. But we don't know much about her or the team around her. Her name is Akule Wong. She applied for the job as the leader of a political party just a few short months ago. This is very clever writing, Bruce Cottrell, and you have drawn a very interesting comparison between Jacinda, and Akule Wong.
6: Thank you, Jamie. Yes, well, I guess the media adoration is the consistent theme that had me thinking that way. So it's delightful that so many people have picked it up.
4: Well, I even see the likes of Sir Ian Taylor, who's got an interesting column out there at the moment, suggesting he might even look at the Opportunity Party. Now, I've looked at their tax policy. I know it's an out-and-out disaster for farmers, but I think for property owners with the land tax, it's not good news at all. You've done the sums on who ends up paying.
6: Yeah, I have. And, of course, the top parties, I guess the headline act is that universal basic income, where they're saying everybody in the country is going to get the dole or the equivalent of the dole. Doesn't matter whether you need it or not. No means testing, no targeting. Just let's throw $81 billion, that's the number, $81 billion out into the hands of every single New Zealander, which sounds neat on the face of it. But the downside of that, of course, is somebody has to pay. Their total package, as I calculated it, means we're going to increase our government spending by 20% a year. And you and I both know, and probably most of your listeners, this country can't afford that at the moment. And they say they're going to pay for it with probably one of the most aggressive tax regimes that we will ever have seen in our history in New Zealand.
4: Well, gone are those low tax thresholds for lower income earners. I think they start at 28, don't they? Finish at 39.
6: Start at 28 for everybody. And their whole sort of approach is the tax rates are going to go up for everybody, but because we're giving you a universal basic income of 19 grand a year, i.e. the equivalent of the job seeker benefit, you'll be better off. But, you know, the reality is most New Zealanders won't be better off, and the two-thirds of New Zealanders that own a home will be seriously worse off, and that's the scary part to me.
4: So who is going to be better off?
6: Well, I think I did the numbers on a number of scenarios, and they're in the article. If you're in Wellington, in an average value house and earning 100 grand a year, you're slightly better than break even under the top policy. But if you're owning a property in Auckland, for example, just an average value property in Auckland, where 57% of the property is land value, you could be as much as if you're in Ponsonby, 17.5 grand a year out of pocket. And that's before you get to the Remueras and the Takapunas of the world. And something for your listeners, perhaps, you know, the top party's policy includes 0.5% land tax on the value of the family farm. Well, if you've got a $5 million farm, that's $25,000. You're going to pay $8,000 more tax if your income's 100 grand a year. So you've got 33 grand going to the government that you didn't have before, but they're going to give you $19,000 back. It just doesn't make any sense at all.
4: What do we know about Kule Wong? Because the interesting thing about her is she basically answered an ad in a newspaper or online or somewhere to become the leader of a political party. We've never seen this before.
6: No, we haven't. I don't know much about her at all. I know her, the general manager of TOP is Ian Lees-Galloway, former Labor Party MP. You know, it's even been said, I don't know if there's any truth to it or not, but that it has been said that this looks like a party being set up with Labor Party resources to try and transfer their reliance on the Greens to something a little bit more reliable. Gee, I don't know if that'd be much more reliable. Wong herself is obviously a pretty smart cookie, but go and have a look at some of the candidates on their website. It's not the sort of thing that fills you with hope about the future of politics in this country, I can assure you of that.
4: Oh, no, they're hardly household names. Although I do know Daniel Ebb, who's a smart PR guy. He's the deputy leader. And whoever's running their social media campaign is obviously doing a good job, because they're getting huge buy-in, especially from young Liberals. And I wouldn't describe Bruce, you or myself, as that.
6: No, we're not. But the trouble with social media campaigning when it comes to politics, the positive is, of course, political parties can get their messages directly to their audience or the voter. The downside is, you know, quite often between the politician and the voter is a skeptical journalist challenging what they're saying. And that's missing in this case. And I'd love to see if some of our journalists, you know, I'm just a humble opinion writer, Jamie, but I'd love to see some of our journalists pick up on this and actually do some analysis around what these guys are saying.
4: Some of our journalists, younger journalists, perhaps female journalists, I'll get in trouble for saying this, are enamoured with the Opportunity Party.
6: Well, we've been down that road before, haven't we? You know, as I say in the introduction you read out, I think it's pretty dangerous ground we're on because we've been there before, and I'm actually just surprised how short the memories are. You know, Christopher Luxon's getting a hard time in the media at the moment, and he got a bit of flack last week for ruling out the top party. He said they were a high-tax party, and he's absolutely right. They are a high-tax party, and he's right to rule them out. I wish Chippy would do the same, to be honest.
4: Well, he won't, because that could be his pathway into Parliament. And I had Chippy on the show last week, Bruce, and I said to him, you know, why don't you just do a deal in Mount Albert? Give Kule Wong the seat, as National does, obviously, with ACT and Epsom. And it's game over, because as I see it, and you are probably a more astute observer than me, but if the Opportunity Party gets above 5%, I think we've got to change the government.
6: Yeah, and I'm not sure that we need one at the moment. You know, I think a lot of people underestimate just how much trouble our economy was in just a few short years ago. And it's been bloody hard yakka getting it out of that hole. And we're not there yet. And everybody's a little bit impatient. But I agree with Sirrian Taylor in that neither of the mainstream political parties are exactly, you know, making us cheer from the sideline at the moment, but we do need a few more years of hard graft before we're going to get this country out of the hole that it's in. I'm not sure that a four-headed left-leaning government's going to be the answer.
4: I have sympathies for Christopher Luxon, in fact, the centre-right coalition, because admittedly they inherited a messy economy, but they've had two huge shocks, effectively, with Trump's tariffs and then Trump's war.
6: Yeah, absolutely. And, you know, holding that coalition together probably hasn't been easy, but between the three of them, they've done it. And I've been fortunate, Jamie. I've had Christopher Luxon, David Seymour and Winston Peters all on our Leaders Getting Coffee podcast. And if you spend a couple of hours with each of those guys, you get to understand a bit about what makes them tick. And, you know, between them, they're quite a good cross-section of skills and capability and talent. That are leading the country at the moment. Nobody would deny the job that Winston Peters has done in foreign affairs. I think David Seymour is one of our best communicators amongst our politicians. And there is not a person, I don't think there's a person in Parliament that's as aspirational for the future of the country as Luxon is. So you know, you do have really good skills there, but they've got their work cut out turning this thing around. They need all the time we can give them, I think.
4: Well, Bruce Cottrell, great to catch up, business commentator. You can find this column on the Herald, or if you can't get it there, I think they can go directly to your website.
6: Yeah, just go to brucecottrell.com/blog, Jamie.
4: Bruce, it's been a pleasure catching up. I enjoyed your column. Well written, well thought out, well reasoned, and heaven help us if we get a tax regime like that. But then again, I'm an old non-liberal.
6: Great to talk to you, Jamie. Thanks very much.
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4: Over the past few weeks here on the country, we've been catching up with the 2026 finalists in the Xander McDonald Awards. Of course, the winner was Khan Dhaliwal. Very impressive young man, as is Chloe Butcher-Heres, one of the other finalists, as is our third and final finalist in 2026, Southlander Lana Marshall. Now, Lana, you've just come back from a late honeymoon OE with your husband, Elliot. Your 50-50 share milkers down in South, and you work for NZAB. Did you get caught up in the heat wave in Europe?
12: I certainly did. And coming from nice, warm Southland, where it's currently minus 5 degrees, I did struggle a little bit in the heat. We got 42 when we were in Rome there. So, yeah, it was a bit of a shock to the system.
4: So was it a tax-deductible honeymoon? Did you go and look at some farms while you're over there, both mad keen farmers?
12: Oh, if the accountant's listening, then yes, absolutely. We definitely went and looked at some machinery while we're over there. So we finished the last bit of our trip in the UK. So lots of friends and family in the rural side of the UK there, sort of down Essex way. And yeah, got to go and see what's happening in their neck of the woods.
4: You've got a really interesting background in that you left school, went straight into the banking industry and have never looked back. No university, and yet you're making your way, you're climbing the corporate ladder.
12: Yeah, I guess when I was at school, I was always interested in finance and business. Like my parents themselves have always had something to do in the business world, so I think I was really driven in that space. And time I didn't really see the point in going to university other than for the social side of things. So I finished my exams on the Friday and at school, and then on the Monday started at the National Bank, which probably shows my age a little bit. Just sort of worked my way up through there. I was very lucky starting with the National Bank. They were great with their education system around training you for the specific role that you were in and then continuing to develop your career. So I was very, very lucky in that space there and had some really good mentors along the way.
4: NZAB, I think it stands for New Zealand Agribrokers. What does that company do?
12: So NZAB is a company that essentially what we do is financial advisory for farmers and agribusinesses. We are nationwide, but I obviously work in Southland here. So we play a very impressive role in getting to work alongside some of these fantastic farmers here in Southland and helping them with their strategic goals, whether it's buying a farm, adding on to their current system, working through a little bit of succession, developing a strategy. It's all of those things that really help strengthen a business. And yeah, I feel very privileged to be part of that.
4: Talk to me about your farming business, you and Elliot, 50-50 share milkers.
12: Yeah, so we're coming to we've had a change of financial year now, so coming into our second season. So last year was our first year 50-50 on the same farm that we were contract milking on previously, the last 4 years. So yeah, we are based out at Mokotua. We milk about 650 cows. And we're fully self-contained as well. So between that and my role at NZAB, I've got a pretty diversified life schedule, I guess you could say.
4: Do you get up early in the morning, milk the cows before you go to work in town?
12: Oh, no, I don't. I'm on call. I'm probably the unpaid relief milker, but this time of year I am the calf rearer, so I get up before work and feed the calves and muck around there and then do the same in the afternoon. So, yeah, it keeps you busy, but I enjoy it. It's fantastic being able to be outside and you're sort of, getting hands-on and seeing what it's like in the day-to-day. Like, I think that really helps me connect well with my clients, and it's something I definitely don't take for granted.
4: When I met you at the Xander McDonald Award finals, one thing, you did impress me. You seem to be a very ambitious young woman. You know where you're going.
12: I don't know where I'm going. I'm just sort of

0: I do probably have my mind set on wanting to continue the sector that's helped me. For me, the Xander McDonald Award was very hinged around governance and the future of governance. And I look at our sector and think, especially after travelling in the UK and seeing what's happening in their country, it really made me appreciate New Zealand, but it also made me more aware that, you know, we need to be proud of what we're doing here, and we need to continue to evolve and to change and, you know, for the greater good of our sector. So for me, I'm really passionate about that, and I'm a strong believer of you can't complain about something unless you're willing to get in and give it a go yourself.
1: I think you're doing the Fonterra Governance Program. Are we going to see you in the future as a Fonterra Director? Lana Marshall.
0: Who would know? But so I'm about halfway through that. It's a year-long program that Fonterra put on up in Auckland. So, yeah, about 6 months through that at the moment. And that's been an incredible, incredible training. It's all about connections. And that's probably something that stood out from the Xander Award that's now flowed through to the Fonterra GDP is that, you know, it's all about these connections that you meet along the way. Like these people are so genuinely interested in the same sector as you, or have the same passion or drive, that, you know, you start to build something that is going to be super successful down the track, and that's really, really exciting.
1: Well, the guy behind the Xander McDonald Awards, Shane McManaway, is the master networker. You won't get better networking and opportunities in the primary sector than being involved with him and his awards, as you are. Just finally, the 2025 and 2026 winners are currently, I think, correct me if I'm wrong, in New Zealand doing their winners' tour.
0: They are indeed, yes. I haven't had a chance to catch up on sort of where they are in the country at the moment. But, yeah, I know that, Megan and Jack and Khan and Bryce have touched down, and they're just working their way through the country at the moment. So they'll get to go and meet a whole heap of different people in different sectors along the way, depending on what their preference is. Really looking forward to seeing what the Australians think of New Zealand.
1: Yes, well, we'll hopefully be catching up. We've caught up with all of those people with the exception of the Aussie winner, Bryce. We're going to try and get him on the show next week. Lana, great to have you on the show this week. Love that Southland accent, by the way. You keep it up.
0: Thanks very much, Jamie. It was great to talk.
2: The best of the country with Rabobank. 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Rabobank.
1: Welcome back to the country. Let's have a look at last night's global dairy trade auction, up 0.1%, whole milk powder up 0.2%, skim milk powder up 1.2%. To tell us more, Matt Bolger, the MD of Co-op Affairs for Fonterra. Matt, I reckon farmers who are up to their elbows in calving at the moment, quite literally, would take this, wouldn't they?
3: Yeah, I think so. Good to chat, Jamie. Yeah, I mean, hugely busy time on farm, of course, and so those that woke up and saw the results today, I think what we can say is it's a stable result. Importantly, while the price is held pretty much flat, this is against the context of, you know, around a 50% increase in terms of the volume that was on the auction versus a fortnight ago. So to have all of that extra supply come onto the platform and hold prices, I think, yeah, we'll take that one.
1: Yeah, and I see numbers out for June production, albeit it's a small amount of milk, but up 6.5% here in New Zealand. So, you know, as I fondly say, if I'm the little bloke sitting in Beijing staring at another high-rise apartment, and my job is to monitor the New Zealand climate and milk production volumes, you might think we could be up in volumes this year. He's probably factoring in a super El Nino as well, but just on those volumes alone, it's a pretty positive start to the season.
3: Yeah, it is. I mean, obviously, it's still early days, but great to have it all the same. So volumes are up there. A lot of people are watching, and of course, we're making some plans in case the El Nino does come with droughts in the second half of the season. But no, you're right. And look, while US and Europe have slowed down a bit, they are still up on last year, still tracking higher, you know, when you compare a month year on year with a year ago. And so, you know, that's up on off a higher base, of course. So again, to have the prices hold stable in that environment, I guess just talks to underlying strength in the demand for the dairy. You know, it's a great food.
1: I would have thought Europe would start getting pinched now in terms of dairy production.

0: production because of the heat waves. It's got to have an effect on production.
1: Yeah, well, and it's starting to. So while they're growing, the growth has slowed quite a lot. You know, it is still positive though. The other thing is they are carrying these inventories. Hence, you know, I think that's had a bit of a suppressing effect on the prices of European butter and so on.
0: Now, I was reading commentary from Mike McIntyre out of Jarden, and he said this. He said a 3,450 whole milk powder price and a Kiwi dollar that is hell-bent on improvement, it would seem unlikely to deliver the current milk price midpoint, which is, of course, 9.25. So, and this is his commentary, not mine or yours, Matt Bulger. So he said there's obviously being some conservatism being built in for a later season recovery. Is that what you're planning on? As it stacks up at the moment with these numbers, would we get to 9.25?
1: I won't go and announce a new milk price on the air, but we've got a pretty good process where we examine a range of inputs from futures markets to other market predictions, what we know about sales and intel direct from customers and inventories and so on. And we review that every few weeks, but so no, we've got no plans to change what we've got now. And of course, like you said, it's right. We're trying to look through a whole season and we're very early in that season now. So while we try to communicate the best information that we can as soon as we can, we also have to factor in that it is a long season and we're pretty early into it.
0: Yeah, and the orange elephant in the room, of course. We don't know what Mr. Trump's going to do in the Middle East. I mean, that could end up being a boost for the world economy if, for heaven forbid, peace breaks out in the Middle East.
1: Yeah, it could. I mean, we obviously keep in close touch with our colleagues up there in the Middle East, and they're doing a great job. And we're still, despite it's pretty hard to follow what's happening on the peace process day to day or week to week. You know, we're still getting product through to customers and supporting our customers there. It adds some cost, but, the team there are doing a fantastic job supporting the market.
0: Now, this question wasn't on the script. Don't duck for cover. You possibly will. Dara, I see that Mark Delator from Open Country Dairy, the chief executive, your biggest competitors, saying it's not a level playing field. Does Fonterra still have an unfair advantage?
1: Yes, no, I did see those comments. I mean, look, I take them with a grain of salt, but we'll engage very well and have engaged, obviously, in the early stages of the Dara process, so we'll have more to say on that as it comes out, but we're very pro-competition and keen to make sure that there is a level playing field for us to compete on as well, so we're happy to engage in that process with the government.
0: Well, I'm not sure whether that was an answer or not, but anyhow, you've swatted off Mark. I wonder if he comes back swinging.
1: We'll see.
0: Matt Bulger, Managing Director, Co-op Affairs for Fonterra, thanks for your time, and as I say, GDT auction up 0.1% following a lift a couple of weeks ago. I think we'll take this because it was getting a wee bit worryingly low there, so this is a move or a stabilisation in the right direction.
1: Yeah, that's the one. Great. Thanks, Jamie. Have a great day.
2: The best of the country with Rabobank, the bank with local agribanking experts passionate about the future of rural communities. Rabobank. So
0: Bruce Cottrell, wrapping the best of the country. Good morning, my name's Jamie Mackay. The show's brought to you each and every Saturday morning here on News Talk ZB by Rabobank. We're growing a better New Zealand together, and of course Bruce is the guy behind the very good podcast Leaders Getting Coffee, the opportunity party making every post a winner at the moment, if you're to believe the polls. And what did the late Jim Bulger say about the polls? Bugger the polls. Anyhow, that's me done and dusted. Sports Talks next. We'll wrap all the All Black action from Cape Town. Going to be chatting to Jen Corcoran next week on the show about red meat from Rabobank. Looking forward to that one. Going to leave you with TC, only because I can. And happy birthday, baby. News Talk ZB, blowing out 100 candles tomorrow. Catch you next Saturday.

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8: In this update, a lack of common voice across the Pacific on condemning China's missile test last month could point to the growing influence of outside actors. Leaders have walked away from Pacific Islands Forum in Fiji without a unanimous statement. It's understood Nauru and Kiribati blocked the resolution. Waikato University law professor Alexander Gillespie says their actions give more powers to countries that might not have the most benign intentions.
9: They will create justifications for why they think it's an unfair resolution, but it doesn't further the security of the Pacific, of peace or sustainable development if you can't speak with one voice.
8: At least seven people have been killed and 23 injured after a 14-year-old boy opened fire at his home and school on the outskirts of Thailand's capital. The gunman killed his grandparents and five teachers before turning the gun on himself. Thai Prime Minister Anutin Chanvirigal told reporters the gun still had more than 30 bullets left. Water Safety New Zealand's concerned that Wellington's waterfront is still one of the country's 10 drowning hotspots. A coroner has adjourned an inquest into the death of 25-year-old schoolteacher Isaac Levings, who fell into the harbour after a concert. It's one of a string of similar deaths in recent years. Water Safety CEO Glenn Scanlon says balustrades around Auckland's Viaduct Harbour prove there's solutions that work. When it comes to popularity with the student workforce, the hospitality industry is the clear frontrunner. Nearly one in every four applications submitted through student job search last year was for a hospitality role. Student job searcher Louise Savica says the next challenge for the industry is how to keep them long term. She says a survey found students enjoy the social connections and energy within the sector.
10: They can work in the evenings, weekends, which of course is fantastic for employers too, because those are the times your usual population don't want to work.
8: That's news.
11: Act 2 microwave popcorn makes scary movies pop. So pick up a pack of Act 2 today.
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8: Turning to sports, and a late surge from the All Blacks in a tight first match on their tour of South Africa. They won 38-21 over the Stormers in Cape Town. An impressive return to the Warriors lineup for Luke Metcalf in League's NRL. Making his first appearance in first grade 4 months ago, the halfbacks helped power the Warriors to a 28-12 win over the table-topping Panthers. Metcalf contributed to 2 tries, a try assist, and 4 from 5 off the tee. The Roosters have gone equal on points with Penrith after a come-from-behind 20-18 home win over the Bulldogs. The Norwegian Football Federation are calling for FIFA president Gianni Infantino to resign. The move goes a step further than England, Wales, Croatia and Albania, who have withdrawn support for Infantino. That's sport. I'm Kalia Strong.
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13: Met Service marine forecast for the sea area FOVO. Northeast 15 knots, rising to 25 east of Slope Point to Shelter Point in the evening. And expect a long period southerly swell 1 metre. Now to the forecast for Southland region. You've got high cloud with morning frost. Cloud increasing in the evening with occasional rain at night. And you've got light winds. A nice high 13 degrees, overnight low 2. And tomorrow, expect the occasional rain. Southwesterlies developing in the morning with a high 10 degrees and 3 at night.
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It's on rotate in my car at the moment. That's Sam Fender and Olivia Dean, Rein Me In. Before that, Katy Perry. Welcome into Saturday Mornings with P. I hope you're managing to keep warm because, as we know, it has been a chilly, chilly week. And I'm sure a few panel beaters around the south are a bit busier than what they were a couple of weeks ago. Anyway, keep warm on this Saturday morning. I've got some great music on the way. The likes of The Weeknd, Queen and George Michael, Lewis Capaldi, and also the Eurythmics. But yes, it is a very, very busy day in my house today because Charlotte's got, well, one of her last things to attend as a senior at high school. I'm going to share that with you. Coming up next, here's Split Ends, 6 months in a leaky boat here on Hokanui.

0: Oh, never gets old. Queen and George Michael, Somebody to Love here on Hokanui. This is the home of Chitty's Breakfast Show and she's going to join me after 8 o'clock this morning. But yes, a very, very busy week at my house. It is Charlotte's last school formal tonight. And see, when I was back at Gore High School, we called it the ball. Well, it's not a ball anymore. It's a formal. And she's had a couple. And this is actually her last one. She's got her Queen's formal tonight and then her boyfriend, Finn, his formal. He goes to King's High School is next month. So she's got two formals to go. But oh gosh, it's been a week of prepping and preening, I think that's the word. So what's been happening? She did her own toenails, her and a friend, middle of the week. We did the spray tan, not the spray tan, she's not getting a spray tan this year. She actually tanned herself. So she's been quite conscientious when it comes to money. So she did her own tan on Thursday night. One thing she did spend money on, though, during the week, which, I mean, if I had long eyelashes, I'd do it too. She got her eyelashes permed. Don't ask me, but they look really good. And, of course, today it's the hair, it's the makeup, the dress is done, the alterations have been done. It is such a lovely time, isn't it? And I know for a lot of people, it is an expensive time. One thing that we did do this year, and it was actually Charlotte's idea, and I was all for it, because I think she realised she's getting older now, and she realises, you know, that the value of money. She said to me, I know what I'm going to do. So she went on to an online site, you know, and I'm not going to say which one it was, but she ordered herself a corsage and she ordered her boyfriend Finn a buttonhole, each costing $3 or $4 each. And I tell you what, look, they're going to be fine. No one's going to notice in the dark, are they? You certainly can't beat the beautiful fresh flower corsages. But it's a bit late now if you're going to a formal tonight, but you know, keep that in mind for maybe one if you've got a formal coming up, if you want to sort of shave a few dollars off the budget, that could be an option. Right, coming up, we've got some Lewis Capaldi and Eurythmics here on Hokanui.
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0: This is Hocken Ui. Benson Boone, The Time of My Life. Of course, when I first saw that Benson Boone had released a song called The Time of My Life, I thought it was, you know, a remix, if you like, a re-record of the theme song from Dirty Dancing. But no, it's not. And probably a good idea for it not to be, because, you know, you can't beat the original. Hey, tomorrow afternoon, 3 p.m. ILT Stadium is where you need to be, especially if you are a basketball fan. Sharks taking on the Auckland Saints in the final, in the Sales NBL final. This is massive. Of course, there's been a few wins and losses, but the two top teams go head-to-head tomorrow from 3 p.m. Now, I'm not sure if there are any tickets available, but certainly if you have not been to a basketball game in the NBL, you need to get along, because it is great. I love it. There's not many sports that you can get that close to the action, and let's be honest, basketball is certainly a lot of action. But go the Southland Stags tomorrow afternoon up against the Auckland Saints in the Sales NBL final.
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0: This is Hokanui, Saturday mornings with P. Coming up after 8 o'clock, music-wise, I've got some Coldplay, Dasher and Survivor. Also, we're going to catch up with Chitty and see how her week has been and if she's managed to stay warm, because, boy, she's been a cold one. It's all coming up here on Hokanui.
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14: In this update, questions about the motive behind yesterday's deadly school shooting in Thailand. More than 30 people are injured and 5 dead after a 14-year-old boy stormed the Bangkok school on Friday, firing on his own teachers before turning the gun on himself. CNN correspondent Ivan Watson says police found the teen's grandparents also shot at his home and have seized his devices.
15: Police say that looked like the 14-year-old had been looking up other mass murder events and incidents prior to what he did here.
14: Plunging temperatures could be deadly for those without a roof over their heads. This week has seen some of the coldest nights of the year, with frost across the country and the addition of rain this weekend. Kickback co-founder Aaron Hendry says we see this every winter and could do something about it today.
16: When the weather is as cold as it is right now, that's extremely dangerous. It has a real impact on a person's physical health, their emotional well-being, their psychological safety, and in the worst situations, it can be fatal.
14: Iran says a deal with Oman to reopen the Strait of Hormuz is close to being finalised. But its foreign ministry has warned it won't guarantee safe navigation through the strait, arguing security remains impacted by the US blockade of Iran's ports. The US and Oman have not commented on the proposal. CNN correspondent Kevin Liptak says even though the US is not part of these discussions, there are some requirements they'll have to meet.
17: It will have to be signed off on in a lot of ways by the U.S., even though it's not an actual participant in the discussions, as President Trump is weighing what exactly to do.
14: Volunteers in Australia have grave fears over the future of a local colony of native birds as the H5 strain of bird flu continues to spread across parts of the country. Concerns grew this week when two sick birds were discovered on Port Fairy's Griffiths Island, a sanctuary for birds, plants and animals, which also has a large breeding colony of short-tailed shearwaters. The birds, a crested tern and an albatross, are yet to be confirmed to have the virus. That's news.
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14: In sports, and a scratchy first outing for the All Blacks to open their tour of South Africa. They've needed a late surge to shake off the Stormers, scoring four tries in the final 15 minutes for a flattering 38-21 scoreline in Cape Town. Captain for the day, Patrick Tuipulotu, says they came into the game knowing the Stormers would be physical and throw everything at them on Sky Sport.
20: That's what they did. They put a lot of pressure on us. We made a lot of mistakes tonight and a lot of the messaging was around trying to keep our discipline as well as try to play, keep the ball in hand. But then credit to the Stormers where they managed to test our discipline, get a lot of penalties, end up in our half and make us defend quite a bit.
14: Warriors coach Andrew Webster has spotlighted the 241 run metres and 9 tackle busts of Leka Halasima to knock off the Panthers 28-12 in League's NRL. The Roosters have gone equal top of the competition after a narrow 20-18 win over the Bulldogs in Sydney. That's sport. I'm Carly Strong.
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21: Met Service marine forecast for the sea area FOVO. Northeast 15 knots, rising to 25 east of Slope Point to Shelter Point in the evening. And expect a long period southerly swell 1 metre. Now to the forecast for Southland region. You've got high cloud with morning frost, cloud increasing in the evening with occasional rain at night, and you've got light winds. A nice high 13 degrees, overnight low 2. And tomorrow, expect the occasional rain. Southwesterlies developing in the morning with a high 10 degrees and 3 at night.
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Good morning. Welcome into Hokanui. That's Dasha and Austin. Before that, Coldplay and Clocks. Maybe your alarm clock has just gone off. Yeah, good morning. Welcome in. You've had a bit of a sleep in. You probably deserve it after the week that you've had. It's been a very chilly week, hasn't it? Okay, so coming up before 9 o'clock, we're going to catch up with Chitty. But coming up next, some great news for all of us that are catching a Jetstar flight. This is awesome news, because I don't know about you. The old weighed luggage has caught me out a few times with Jetstar, but that's all changing. All the details coming up. Here is Survivor. She's a banger. Turn it up. That'll wake you up this Saturday morning. It's Eye of the Tiger here on Hokanui.

0: This is Hokanui, the home of Chitty's Breakfast Show. She joins me next. That's Pink, You in Your Hand. Music on the way from the Doobie Brothers and Avicii. But great news for those of us that, you know, catch Jetstar from time to time. Don't get me wrong, love Jetstar, prefer Air New Zealand. But Jetstar is saying that they are ditching their strict old carry-on baggage model after feedback from their customers and crew. So if you haven't caught a Jetstar flight, one thing I would say is cheap and cheerful, absolutely. So you don't get sort of any on-flight snacks or anything like that. But, you know, if you're doing a domestic flight, you don't really need them. And also, too, take them on board. You're allowed to do that. But one thing Jetstar are very strict on is the weight of your carry-on luggage. Now, this is caught, and actually all of their luggage. What's caught me out before, I remember a couple of years ago now, Charlotte and I were heading up to, well, a friend, mutual friend of ours, and it was her 21st. She worked with me actually at work, and she'd done quite a few things, lovely things with Charlotte. So we went up to Auckland for her 21st, and we flew Jetstar. Tony dropped us off at the airport, and since then, by the way, we've got luggage scales because seriously, it was a whole thing. We went and weighed our bag, and our carry-on was over the 7 kgs, and so both of us, we both had carry-on. So that meant that I had to ring Tony. He had to come back to the airport, Tony, my husband, and we were those passengers that had our luggage open on the floor at the airport, taking what we didn't think we needed to take with us. So it was things like my hair straighteners, they had to stay behind. Other things you find, I find, it's in my sponge bag, my toilet bag, that ends up weighing the most because it's all the bottles and stuff. Anyway, look, I mean, we got on the flight, but one thing was really funny was when we got to go, you know, as you go down and board the airplane, there was actually a bit of an issue going on because this woman, that obviously flown Jetstar a few times and she knew the rules. Well, this woman had, no word of a lie, 5 coats. She was wearing them all, and the staff were trying to tell her, look, you can't do that. She said, it's not carry on, I'm wearing it. And it became quite an issue. This woman, she sort of loaded herself up, as you can imagine, wearing coats because, you know, they were going to put her over if she put them in her carry-on luggage. Anyway, that's great news for Jetstar. Now, I don't believe it's happening really soon. I think it's February next year. Do your research on that. But no, this is really great news. And by the way, if you do want to, you know, take your heavier luggage, which by the way, I think they are going to cap at about 10 kgs, which is great for the carry-on. It means that you just pay a little bit extra, obviously, to get those bags. But I thought that was good news, especially for those of us that have been caught out repacking our bags in the middle of an airport terminal.
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0: It's Alex Warren here on Hokanui Saturday Mornings with P. Well, it's time to check in with Chitty and see how her week has been going. And Chitty, it's been a chilly one.
1: It has been a chilly one. Do you know, on Thursday morning, I left my house, which I poured some warm water on my windscreen, and then I got to work, so about a 6-minute drive, and I went to get out of my car, and the door was like frozen shut again.
0: Oh my goodness. So what were the temperatures in Gawround sort of Thursday? Must have been under the minus.
1: Yeah, it was about -5, I think, at that time of the day, which is Central Otago kind of stuff, isn't it?
0: It absolutely is. And, of course, a bit of snow. Mind you, Gore's had a bit of snow over the past few weeks, but a bit of snow around the south. So what have you been doing to keep yourself warm?
1: Well, what have I been doing? I've just been, well, actually, in terms of outside of work, on Wednesday night, I went and spoke with the host at Lions Club, so I got a yummy dinner at the Gore RSA, and it was just really cool to be a part of it. I stayed for the rest of the meeting, and then they were looking for volunteers for next week's Meals on Wheels, and I was like, can I do it? And they were like, do you want to? So I've managed to put my hand up with Karen Goodjet, and we're going to go do that on Tuesday next week, and I'm actually really excited for it.
0: Oh, do you know what? The residents who you drop the meals off to will absolutely love a bit of chat. But you've got to remember, the meals have got to be hot. So you need to limit how much chat you do with each person, Chitty.
1: Maybe that's why they suggested I drive rather than deliver.
0: I bet you that's what it is. Some poor person's waiting and it's afternoon tea by the time they get their cooked lunch. Oh, that's so funny. What have you got planned for the weekend?
1: Well, we had a fifth birthday party for Andrew Miller last night. Obviously, he's not 5, but that's how long he has been at Hokanui for on the muster. So that was really cool to catch up with lots of his contributors to the show and things like that. So now I'm just having a cruisy morning. I'll go do some chores, maybe go watch some sport. But yeah, I'm just cruising this weekend.
0: Nice quiet weekend. Well, I'm going to let you go and we'll check in with you just before midday.
1: Sounds good.
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0: This is Hokanui Saturday Mornings with P. Coming up after 9 o'clock, Duke Dumont, Culture Club and Harry Styles ready to go. I've also got your Saturday morning brain teaser. And if you've ever wanted to know the benefit from taking melatonin and magnesium, and if one is better than the other, well, I've got that for you. I know, because I'm at that season in my life where I need to know all these things. You might too. It's coming up after 9 here on Hokanui.
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10: In this update, an Auckland businessman wanted on COVID-19 wage subsidy fraud has evaded an active arrest warrant for more than 3 years. Joey Dwyer reports.
11: Timothy Bollett is facing 17 charges over claims more than $220,000 in wage subsidies were dishonestly obtained in 2020. The 58-year-old is believed to be living in Queensland. In a separate issue, a company he directed also owes more than $400,000 on a Callaghan Innovation loan.
10: The Ministry of Social Development is prosecuting the fraud case, while MB has lodged a claim with the company's liquidators. A law professor says the Pacific failing to reach a consensus on China test-firing a nuclear-capable missile into the region goes against all our interests. A joint statement condemning Beijing's launch was put forward at a meeting of Pacific leaders in Fiji, but was blocked by two countries, understood to be Nauru and Kiribati. Waikato University's Alex Gillespie says this reflects growing influence from outsiders.
12: Nothing is more threatening to the Pacific and humanity and all than nuclear weapons and the risk that they present. And so it's terrible that they can't get a common voice on this.
10: A community in Thailand has been left shocked after a teenager opened fire on a school near the capital, Bangkok. 7 are dead, including 5 teachers. Thailand's Prime Minister says the attack was well planned and the deadliest shooting in years. CNN correspondent Ivan Watson says it appears the accused 14-year-old had access to a firearm at his grandparents' house.
13: Police went to the 14-year-old alleged shooter's home. That's where they discovered his grandparents had been shot dead.
10: The National Party will release its list for the 2026 election today. The positions of several high-profile MPs, including Chris Bishop and Paul Goldsmith, will be closely watched. There could be a limited number of spots available, depending on how the election goes. That's news.
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10: To sports. All Blacks coach Dave Rennie's lamenting poor discipline after they needed a late surge to ensure a first-up victory on their tour of South Africa. They've eventually shaken off the Stormers 38-21 in Cape Town, but only after a four-try blitz in the final 15 minutes. The tourists gave away 16 penalties during the match and were down to 13 in the first half after yellow cards to both Anton Lennett-Brown and Simon Parker.
16: A scrum penalty, more penalty, thrown across in a line out. So penalty, although we'll do a lot of work. We know other teams will want to come there. We're going to have to do a better job stopping momentum initially, you know, so not allowing them to piggyback.
10: An impressive return to the Warriors lineup for Luke Metcalf in League's NRL. Making his first appearance in first grade 4 months ago, the halfbacks played a key role in a 28-12 win over the table-topping Panthers. That's sport. I'm Kalia Strong.
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17: Met Service marine forecast for the sea area FOVO. Northeast 15 knots, rising to 25 east of Slope Point to Shelter Point in the evening, and expect a long period southerly swell 1 metre. Now to the forecast for Southland region. You've got high cloud with morning frost, cloud increasing in the evening with occasional rain at night, and you've got light winds. A nice high 13 degrees, overnight low 2. And tomorrow, expect the occasional rain. Southwesterlies developing in the morning with a high 10 degrees and 3 at night.
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morning. Welcome into Hokanui. That's Culture Club. And Do You Really Want to Hurt Me? Always reminds me of the movie The Wedding Singer. So funny. Before that, a song I haven't heard for a while, Duke Dumont's Ocean Drive. Well, thanks so much for having me on. A bit of a date check, the 8th of the 8th. 2026, 20 days away from my daughter turning 18. It's crazy. It's our formal day today for Charlotte, so there's a lot going on at home. So it's actually nice being at work and not having to deal with it. But anyway, it's such a nice time, isn't it? Coming up very, very shortly, I'm going to share with you melatonin versus magnesium. I mean, they're both supplements that you can take. I've been known to take both, but which is actually better? Which is going to help you sleep? I'm going to answer all those questions for you coming up. But as I always do at this time, here is your Saturday morning brain teaser. In a recent survey, this was named the least exciting snack of all time. What is it? In a recent survey, this was named the least exciting snack of all time. I'm going to give you a bit of a clue. She's a healthy one. And this particular thing is quite polarising. You either like it or you don't. The answer coming up before 10. Here's Harry on Hokanui.

0: It's one great song after another here on Hokanui. Lizzo featuring Ariana Grande, who is stepping away from the limelight. The song's called Good As Hell. So I don't know about you, but I'm in the season of my life where, you know, if I don't wake up during my overnight sleep, I say that because I nap every afternoon because of the silly hours that I work. But if I don't wake through the night, it's like a win. It hardly ever happens anymore. And I take for granted all those years where I would just sleep. I was always and have always been a good sleeper. Not so much now. Anyway, I mean, as you know, if you're a female around my age, it's that time of our lives when, you know, sleep, hot flushes, all those sorts of things happen. Well, have you ever wondered about melatonin and magnesium? Well, I did a bit of research on this because I found it quite interesting. And it turns out that if you are wanting to help, assistance in helping you fall asleep, you should be taking melatonin. So I've got a few friends that just kind of, they can't get to sleep. However, magnesium is better for supporting relaxation and overall sleep quality. So it's a bit of like six of one, half a dozen of the other. When I put this into ChatGPT, they said actually melatonin is better to take for magnesium for the whole sleep thing. However, here's the good news. You actually can take both at the same time. Just be very, very mindful though that if you are on other medications, you do need to check with your pharmacist or doctor first. But if you are struggling with sleep, so here's the thing, melatonin. Friend of mine gave me a couple of, in fact, it was three melatonin gummies. And she got these from overseas. I'm being responsible because it's all natural. And in New Zealand, you can only buy 2 milligram or gram gummies, whereas overseas, some you can get 5 milligram. So I got a 5 milligram. Well, I tell you what, she said to me, take it about half an hour before you want to go to sleep. Well, within 20 minutes, no word of a lie, I felt like I was like a bottle of wine deep. I was like, la, la, la, la. So relaxed. It was so good. So that gives you kind of like more of an instant, if you like, feeling of relaxation and sleep. Magnesium, however, I've used in the past and it's really good for muscle relaxant. So if you kind of work out, you've got tense muscles, it's really good. But what they're saying is it kind of encourages, you know, better, longer quality of sleep. Anyway, don't believe everything I say. Do research yourself. There's actually a really good article on nzherald.co.nz, so maybe go and check that out. But like I say, you know, I'd pay blimmin' good money to get a really good night's sleep, even just once a week, versus getting up. And it's not just to go to the toilet. Sometimes it is, but generally it's just I'm waking up, check the alarm. Oh, okay, still got an hour's sleep. Back to sleep. To get a full night's sleep with not waking up, I tell you what, I'd pay good money for it.
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0: This is Hokanui, Saturday mornings with P. Imagine Dragons and Radioactive. Before that, Hall and Oates. Well, the answer to your Saturday morning brain teaser, if you missed it earlier, here it is. I'm going to give it to you just before 10 o'clock. Try not to Google it, and I'll give you the clue that I gave just after 9. In a recent survey, this was named the least exciting snack of all time. The least exciting snack. Now, here's the thing. It is deemed, yes, it is healthy. Well, it's not just deemed, it is definitely healthy. And this particular thing, food item, is very polarizing. You either like it or you don't. I like it. I don't mind it. I've got to say, I've always liked it. Goodness, stir fry. Oh, there's a big clue. The answer is coming up before 10. On the way, music-wise, you two, Kotiri and Prince, here on Hokanui.
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0: This is Hokanui, Saturday mornings with P. Up after 10 o'clock, New Zealand's best biscuit. What do you think New Zealand's best biscuit is? We're going to talk about that. Also, too, I've got some good music on the way. We've got Muse, Taylor Swift and Bryan Adams with Summer of 69. But here it is, the answer to your Saturday morning brain teaser. Lots of clues throughout the hour. In a recent survey, this was named the least exciting snack of all time. I said it's pretty polarising. You either like it or you don't. I said I like it, don't mind it in a stir fry. Did you get it? The answer was celery. If the cold
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12: In this update, footage obtained by our newsroom shows dozens of greyhounds at Christchurch Airport bound for Australia following the greyhound racing ban. It's understood up to 140 dogs were flown to Toowoomba, Queensland this week on two charter flights believed to have been paid for by Greyhound Racing New Zealand. The SPCA says it's frustrated and disappointed, saying the intention of the ban was for the dogs to be rehomed as pets, not continue racing overseas. Greyhound Racing New Zealand wouldn't confirm or deny any relocation plans, saying those are private decisions for individual owners. The mass shooting at a school in Thailand was allegedly well-planned. At least seven are dead after a 14-year-old shot his grandparents, then opened fire on a school near the capital, Bangkok, before turning the weapon on himself. Police believe he had access to a firearm inside his grandparents' home. CNN correspondent Christy Lou Stout says Thailand has higher rates of gun ownership than its neighbouring countries.
13: We learned that some 10 million civilians across Thailand do have some sort of a firearm, and that would be roughly 15 guns for every 100 people.
12: It's thought a mix of renewable energy sources will be needed to keep New Zealand's lights on. This week's cold snap has brought a power warning across the country, with Transpower expecting record electricity demand. It comes as the government considers changes to make rooftop solar more accessible. But Victoria University Professor of Sustainable Energy Systems, Alan Brent, says we can't look at one technology in isolation. Hospitality is proving to be a hot spot for students needing a job. Student job search data shows it's the industry with the most applications on the site for 10 out of the last 11 years. Chief Executive Louise Savaker says hospitality gives them something a lot of part-time jobs don't: real responsibility early on. That's news.
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12: To sports, and All Blacks coach Dave Rennie is pinpointing a better balance in their approach as a key takeaway from their opening match of the greatest rivalry tour of South Africa. A late four-try blitz has secured a 38-21 win over the Stormers in Cape Town, but a scrappy and ill-disciplined performance meant the scores were still locked at 14-all with quarter of an hour to play. The Panthers are tipping their cap to the Warriors after a late-season battle between two of the top teams in League's NRL. The third-place Warriors pulled out to a 22-0 lead before competition leaders Penrith threatened to make a late charge before ultimately going down 28-12 at Mount Smart. Panthers captain Nathan Cleary feels they missed the jump.
15: The Warriors are just too good. They come out hard and fast and punched in the face, and we just didn't react quick enough, so... Yes, mixed feelings.
12: That's sport. I'm Kalia Strong.
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16: Met Service Marine Forecast for the Sea Area FOVO. Northeast 15 knots, rising to 25 east of Slope Point to Shelter Point in the evening. And expect a long period southerly swell 1 metre. Now to the forecast for Southland region. You've got high cloud with morning frost, cloud increasing in the evening with occasional rain at night, and you've got light winds. A nice high 13 degrees, overnight low 2. And tomorrow, expect the occasional rain, southwesterlies developing in the morning with a high 10 degrees and 3 at night.
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Good morning, welcome into Hokanui from the Toy Story movie. Taylor Swift, there she is. I knew it. I knew you. Hey, speaking of Taylor Swift, just very quickly, wedding photos. Come on, Taylor. Gosh, I'm still waiting to see them. I can't wait to see them. Hey, well, welcome into Saturday Mornings with P. It's great having you here with me. I'm here through until midday today. And I said a bit earlier, Charlotte's final school formal is today, and a lot of prep has been going on at home, but today's a big day. Oh, well, she's going to get her hair done just after midday, and then makeup. Her sister's doing her makeup at 1:30, I believe, this afternoon. I tell you what, it is all happening. We've got friends coming round just after 4 for the photos, and the boyfriend's coming, and then we're going out to her friend group's sort of like pre-formal party, and then I drop her off, then I pick her up at 11, get her to it's a whole thing. It's going to be a very, very late night or early morning for me over the next few hours. But that's what you do right for your kids. Hey, look, coming up, New Zealand's best biscuit. What do you reckon New Zealand's best biscuit is? We're going to talk about that because it's a bit of a poll, a bit of a voting situation on NZ Herald at the moment. I'm going to read out the top 15 biscuits and you can let me know which one you think should take out the crown. Here's Bryan Adams. Summer of 69. She's a banger here on Hokanui.

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1: before
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0: This is Hokanui. What a great song. Tom Petty, Running Down a Dream. I've got Sia, Billy Joel and Timbaland ready to go, so stick around for some great music. But yes, at the moment on nzherald.co.nz, you can vote for your top New Zealand biscuit. That's right, they are running a bit of a, well, it's a bit of a poll, a bit of a survey to see which biscuit we think as New Zealanders is the best biscuit. Now, it started with a bit of a poll, and there were a couple of popular, if you like, biscuits that missed out on the top 15. So we need to do a shout out for the strawberry wafer, which, by the way, reminds me of my grandma G. My husband also likes those. And the old Crispies. Disappointed they missed out for a plain biscuit. That's my favourite, Griffin's Crispies. They're the ones with a bit of coconut through it, and they've got the sort of jagged edge on them. Yeah, love a crispy. But here are the 15 biscuits. And which one would you pick as your top NZ Bicky? Because I've got mine, I'm going to share it with you. So we've got Hokey Pokey Squiggles, Jaffa Thins, Chocolate Wheat, which I call Wheaton, Mellow Puffs, Cameo Cream, Toffee Pops, Scotch Fingers, Vanilla Wine, Chocolate Macaroon, Mint Slice, Lemon Tart, or Lemon Treat, I should say, Tim Tam, Ginger Nut, Shrewsbury, and Chocolate Chippy. So which of those biscuits do you reckon should take out New Zealand's top biscuit? Well, I'm going to tell you which one I would vote for. It's very tough too. It's like picking your favourite child. But do you know, I'd vote for the Humble Chocolate Chippy. I really would. Dunk it, don't dunk it. Versatile, great for desserts, by the way. Anyway, if you want to vote for your favourite biscuit, and we all have our favourite one, head to nzherald.co.nz.
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0: I love that song. Sienna Spiro and Material Lover. Tal Buckman's ready to go in just a mo. But I need to say good luck to the Stags heading up to Palmy North. Taking on Manawatu tomorrow, a late game, 5 past 5 on a Sunday. Goodness me. But go the Stags, of course. It didn't go our way last weekend for Stags Day, but that's okay. We brush off and we get back up, and I reckon we can do it up in Palmy North. So, you know, make sure you tune in, scream from home, and there may well be some supporters heading up to Palmy North if you are. Cheer extra loud for all of us. Right, Tal Buckman on the way here on Hokanui.
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0: after 11 o'clock, I must share with you a recipe for a dessert that's going gangbusters, gone viral on social media. You may have seen it on TikTok, you may have seen it on Instagram. I made this dessert and it's got two ingredients and it is a winner. I promise you. I'm going to share that with you before midday. And we're also going to catch up with Chitty. She gets the last word. Stick around, coming up here on Hokanui.
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12: In this update, a man has been arrested after a serious assault at the Rotorua lakefront last night. Police were called to the lakefront around 3:15 in the morning, where a victim was found in a critical condition and taken to hospital. Charges are being considered and police are asking anyone with information to come forward. Plunging temperatures could be deadly for those without a roof over their heads. This week has seen some of the coldest nights of the year, with frost across the country and the addition of rain this weekend. Kickback co-founder Aaron Hendry says he's worried for some of our most vulnerable whānau who have nowhere warm to go. He says we see this every winter and could do something about it today.
13: When the weather is as cold as it is right now, that's extremely dangerous. It has a real impact on a person's physical health, their emotional well-being, their psychological safety. And in the worst situations, it can be fatal.
12: US President Donald Trump is renewing his push to restrict birthright citizenship weeks after the Supreme Court rejected his broader attempt to change the policy. Trump's executive order targets children whose parents are linked to foreign governments, terrorist organisations, or those considered alien enemies. Officials are being directed to restrict so-called birth tourism when a woman travels to the United States intending to give birth there. Todd Schultz is the president of FWD US, which supports immigrants, and says this is simply fear-mongering.
14: There's laws against lying on a visa application explicitly to come to the United States for another purpose or to have a kid. That exists already.
12: First images of the crater from Elon Musk's SpaceX Falcon 9 rocket crash into the moon have been released. South Korea's Aerospace Administration photographs show a fresh dent where the Daewoo spacecraft struck at about 8,700 kilometers per hour on Wednesday. The accidental collision, driven by solar activity and gravity, has reignited concerns among astronomers about growing space debris crowding Earth's neighborhood. That's news.
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11: Hokanui Sport.
12: Two sports and the All Blacks' performance left plenty to be desired, but coach Dave Rennie's pleased to at least get many players a testing hit out in their game one of their tour of South Africa. An error-riddled 38-21 win over the Stormers in Cape Town has left no shortage of areas for scrutiny for the looming four-test series against the Springboks. Penrith coach Ivan Cleary admits the Warriors were well worth their 28-12 win in a duel of two of the best sides in league's NRL. The table-topping Panthers had few answers across the first 65 minutes of the match, only two late tries causing a few momentary heart flutters for the Mount Smart faithful. The Norwegian Football Federation are calling for FIFA president Gianni Infantino to resign. The move comes a step further than England, Wales, Croatia and Albania, who have withdrawn support for the embattled boss of the sport's global governing body. That's sport. I'm Kalia Strong.
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17: Met Service Marine Forecast for the Sea Area FOVO. Northeast 15 knots, rising to 25 east of Slope Point to Shelter Point in the evening. And expect a long period southerly swell 1 metre. Now to the forecast for Southland region. You've got high cloud with morning frost, cloud increasing in the evening with occasional rain at night, and you've got light winds. A nice high 13 degrees, overnight low 2. And tomorrow, expect the occasional rain. Southwesterlies developing in the morning with a high 10 degrees and 3 at night.
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Good morning, welcome into Hokanui. Where have you been? LAB, Casanova, before that Bachelor Girl and Buses and Trains. Well, I hope you're well. I hope you've had a good week. It feels like, seriously, you blink and we're back here on Saturday. It's just crazy, isn't it? A bit of a date check, the 8th of August. Wowza. It's going to be the end of the month before we even know it. Hey, look, coming up next, there's a dessert that's gone a bit viral on socials. It's two ingredients. It's crazy. And I'm telling you right now, if you're a fan of a cobbler or a fruit crumble, you are going to love this. And it's so easy. Seriously, I could do it with one hand tied behind my back, blindfolded. I'll share that with you next. Here's ABC, Poison Arrow, here on Hokanui.

0: This is Hokanui. Kelly Clarkson and Since You've Been Gone always reminds me of the movie Pitch Perfect, because that's one of the songs that they sing during their auditions. Don't know about you. Hey, look, coming up, Foreigner Dean CE and Michael Jackson, Black or White. But I must share with you, this is a dessert, that a recipe that's gone viral on social media. And quite often I'll sort of see something, give that a go. So this requires two ingredients, and it is the perfect dessert for this time of year when it's a bit cold. I said earlier, if you like a crumble, a fruit crumble, or even a cobbler, you're going to love this. So I'd never heard of these biscuits before. Take one or two packets of Arnott Kingston biscuits. It turns out Kingston biscuits is like a sandwich situation, and inside there's kind of like a chocolate creamy filling with the biscuits on either side, yeah? So what you do is you line an oven dish with those. So depending on how many people you are feeding would depend on whether you put one or two or even more packets in. I just used one packet, right? And then you get a tin of peaches in their syrups. Got to have syrup. So obviously for one packet, just get the normal size. Is it 425 gram tin? If you're going two packets, get the big monster tin. And all you do, no word of a lie, you line your dish with the biscuits. Then you open your can and you pour your peaches out, spread the peaches over. And then you pop it in the oven for between 20 to 25 minutes on 180. Honestly, give it a go. You are not going to believe it. When you pull that dessert out of the oven, it is going to blow your mind. It blew mine. It is so good. And honestly, what a great idea if you're having guests around. So easy. A friend of mine went to get these Kingston biscuits and said they were sold out at the supermarket. So she did it with Oreos. She did it with Oreos and pears. Now, for me, I'm not sure about this, but she did say the Oreos were like a chocolate brownie base. So this weekend, I'm going to give it a go with chocolate Oreos and a can of raspberries, because raspberries have got lots of juice. So I reckon that'll just be perfect with a dollop of ice cream or cream. Boom. You can thank me later. That's right. Just a packet of Kingston Arnott's biscuits, or Arnott's Kingston biscuits, and a can of peaches, 180 degrees for 20 to 25 minutes. You can thank me later.
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0: It's Raven Lynne here on Hokanui, Love Me Not. Well, we're making our way towards lunchtime. Chitty's back. And what you got planned for the show next week?
1: Well, I'm just in the TBC stage, if I'm honest with you, Pete. But did you know, and I'm very much hoping that I can have someone on to talk more about this, but did you know that the Milton prison has a dairy farm?
0: Did I know that? I don't think I know that. No, okay, I'm going to say no, I didn't.
1: So this intrigues me so much, and because, you know, it's my duty to be nosy, I'm going to hopefully do a bit of a dive into that and see if we can talk to someone about that. I mean, I think it's a great thing if they can get people, you know, back to the point where they could potentially, once they are released from prison, you know, have a skill or something like that that they can contribute to. So I'm actually not mad about it.
0: Absolutely. Well, it's definitely up skills. It also gives, and I've actually seen documentaries on this, it gives the inmates purpose. Mm-hmm. And like you've just said, yeah, when they do leave, then it means that it opens doors, hopefully. Now, I may have seen, like I say, it was like a Sunday show where there was a prison somewhere in New Zealand, and it could be Milton, where there are farms that invite prisoners onto their properties while they're still, you know, incarcerated to do work, and then some had then gone on to be employed afterwards. It's kind of like a really heartwarming sort of journey and story to watch. I know it doesn't probably work out for all, but it is amazing, isn't it? Oh, well, good on you. So you might be taking a trip to prison. You never know.
1: Yeah, it'll be the one that my family is not surprised by, but actually really thankful that it has a return to sender policy.
0: Well, I tell you what, as you know, with the power of radio and the power of all of our Hokanui listeners, there'll be someone out there that knows someone that knows something more than what we do. So if you can help out, Chitty, get in touch, slip into our DMs. Hey, well, I'm going to let you go. You go and enjoy your wholesome weekend. Stay warm, and I'll catch up with you next week.
1: Thanks, Pete. You too.
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0: This is Hokanui, Saturday mornings with P. That is me, all done. I'm off to join the craziness at home that is getting ready for Charlotte's last school formal. Well, she's got her boyfriends next month, but this is her school formal. Personally, I'm going to be honest, I absolutely love it. Hey, go the Southland Sharks tomorrow at 3 o'clock for the final in the Sals NBL. And also to the Stags, I know they're playing away. They're playing up in Palmy North, up against Manawatu tomorrow night. So, ABs, do they probably play tonight, don't they? They're off on their tour. Anyway, locally, go the Sharks, go the Stags. It's going to be a Sunday of sport, that's for sure. If you are travelling around this weekend, just with the colder weather, be careful on the roads, and I'll be back next week. As you heard, Chitty will be back on Monday morning. Take care.
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4: In this update, changes to the parent resident visa will come as a relief for thousands of families, some of whom have been waiting years to bring their parents to New Zealand. The government is changing the selection process from November, with 90% of applications to be selected in the order they are entered in the queue, while 10% will still be chosen by ballot. Immigration Minister Erica Stanford says the current system has left families with too much uncertainty.
5: The thing that they realised was that they may never get selected, and so that uncertainty and that unfairness caused a huge amount of stress to migrant families, knowing that that may never happen for them.
4: The mass shooting at a school in Thailand was allegedly well planned. At least seven are dead after a 14-year-old shot his grandparent, then opened fire on a school near the capital Bangkok before turning the weapon on himself. Police believe he had access to a firearm inside his grandparents' home. CNN correspondent Christy Lustout says Thailand has higher rates of gun ownership than its neighbouring countries.
6: We learned that some 10 million civilians across Thailand do have some sort of a firearm, and that would be roughly 15 guns for every 100 people.
4: A man has been arrested after a serious assault at the Rotorua lakefront last night. Police were called to the lakefront around 3:15, where a victim was found in a critical condition and taken to hospital. Charges are being considered and police are asking anyone with information to come forward. A warning: Auckland's housing market won't easily come out of hibernation thanks to this year's election. Barford and Thompson July data shows sales and prices stayed consistent with May and June. Managing Director Peter Thompson says it's where we should expect at this time of year, but the difference is it might not pick up. He says the election always causes a market slowdown.
7: I don't think we'll have any difference from that this year either. So now is a good time to do your buying and selling.
4: That's news.
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4: In sport, Luke Metcalf admits 4 months on the outer with the Warriors' first grade side helped inspire his impressive performance on return to league's NRL. The halfback scored 2 tries and kicked 4 from 5 as part of a 28-12 win over ladder leaders Penrith. A standout positive among several improvement areas for the All Blacks after opening their tour of South Africa with a 38-21 win over the Stormers in Cape Town. Assistant coach Tana Umanga sums up the good and the bad.
9: It was clunky, and I think everyone expected it to be clunky. A few guys that haven't played rugby in a while, but you know, we got there in the end, and the key thing for us, and you know, what we're pleased with, is they just stuck at it. When we were out there, you know, obviously under the pump, just our resilience to stay in the fight.
4: Bev Priestman sees no shortage of positives for New Zealand women's football from this afternoon's Chelsea versus Auckland FC women's invitational side match. That's sport. I'm Sandy Hodge.
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10: Met Service Marine forecast for the sea area Fobo. Northeast 15 knots, rising to 25 east of Slope Point to Shelter Point in the evening, and expect a long period southerly swell 1 metre. And now to the forecast for Southland. It's mainly fine with some high cloud and becoming overcast in the evening with occasional rain at night. You've got light winds and an overnight low 4 degrees. Tomorrow, expect occasional rain, southwesterlies developing in the morning, and a high 10, dropping to a low 4 in the evening. And to Monday, a high 12 degrees.
3: Southland's best music mix lives here on Hokanui.